0: Where skies remain clear in the north, particularly northeast England, central, southern and eastern Scotland, where there could be a touch of frost once again in some prone rural areas. In the south, though, the cloud thickens. Showery outbreaks of rain arrive from the south, possibly heavy towards the southeast later in the night as well, but a much milder night compared to last night here. Lows in the towns and cities no lower than 13 to 15 degrees. And a cloudy start to the day on Tuesday in the south. Pockets of rain spreading erratically northwards. A bit of uncertainty in terms of the details, but there could be the odd heavier burst here and there. Bright skies, though, for many northern and western parts of Scotland, and feeling warm despite the blustery winds here. But the core of the warmth will be across the southeast of England by the afternoon, where we could see highs of 25 to 26 degrees Celsius. Very warm for the time of year, but turning increasingly windy for all.
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10: Yes, we are live from London. It's GB News with the stories shaping Britain and America. Coming up.
22: And working with the British worked out great.
23: Were they migrants?
22: It may have been Scotland Yard. I don't know. We worked with a lot of them. We had them under view for a long time and we got them.
10: Yes, there's some praise from President Trump.

0: and their vote is just worth... They may as well spit on their ballot paper next time they're asked a question when it comes to democracy.
1: Well, hello, Krista. I think it's my first time on with you hosting, so good to be with you. Good to see my friend Jess as well.
0: Good morning.
1: And of course, the wonderful panel. Well, look, I mean, I agree with... No, sir.

0: You see, it passed a lot of people by, but it shouldn't, because if you look at the polls, my lot could be in national government with Labour in a few years' time. So there should be more attention paid to what we Liberal Democrats are
1: Well, the
0: saying.
1: tail could wag the
0: Look,
1: dog.
0: in my view, this can only happen with another referendum. It's not something that could happen without that. So if Sadiq Khan is suggesting that we can just rejoin the EU at the whim of the new Prime Minister, I don't think that is right. But I think that should be our ultimate goal. I don't expect it to happen, within the next kind of 10 years, but maybe a little bit beyond that. But in terms of the broad principle, of course we should rejoin. I mean, we've lost our place at the top table as a result of Brexit. We've lost our place in the biggest trading bloc as a result of Brexit. It's been a disaster.
2: All right. Well, now, Jess, look, I've got lots of friends who work in business that export to the EU, and it has become a nightmare for them. I mean, it really has, the customs, the red tape and all of those sorts of things. Now, in fairness, they were promised none of that would happen. Governments failed when it came to that. But it would make some businesses' lives a lot easier. Now, I'm sure you concede that. Is that reason enough to rejoin?
3: No, certainly not. It's no, rejoining, that's not just a trade deal, is it? That means European institutions making rules for Britain, free movement returning, which I'm very much against, and Britain paying into the EU budget. British voters will be unable to remove the people making any of these decisions. I want a government that I can sack when it gets immigration wrong, when it gets farming wrong, when it gets industry wrong. That is the democratic argument for staying out of the European Union. I don't know what the flip Sadiq Khan is doing.
2: Lord
3: He's the mayor
2: Khan
3: of
2: to
3: London.
2: you.
3: I'm so sorry. I'm just a peasant. Oh, Lord
0: Citizen Khan.
3: Khan. He's trying to write the Prime Minister's
0: Immigration has got
3: Brexit
0: worse,
3: policy.
0: Jess. Immigration has got worse since we left the EU.
3: Yes, but
0: Oh, she
3: it's not
0: admits
3: going to
0: it.
3: solve
0: Yes,
3: things by having
0: it has.
3: it has. I will concede that immigration has got worse, 1,000,000%. But I don't think rejoining the European Union is going to save us. You know my opinions on this. Look, I don't want freedom of movement, and I think the majority of people in this country don't want to see freedom of
2: Okay,
3: movement restored. We left 10 years ago. Let's not turn back the clock.
2: I tell you what gets me is that, and Matthew, you can answer this. I get that I mean, look, Boris Johnson, I think, was just an absolute waste of space, waste of oxygen, and managed to
0: I
2: do a
0: agree.
2: deal that upset absolutely everyone, both sides. The Leavers hated it, the Remainers hated it. I mean, it was quite the achievement. But why can't the people on the side of wanting to rejoin the EU, rather than say we should rejoin, why don't they just say, well, you know what, we need to make it easier for businesses because there is some difficulty there. We need to make it easier for people who want to maybe spend a few months more of a year in Europe. Maybe we need to discuss that without all of the stuff that people didn't like about the EU, like the immigration side of it, like the lack of political control and the like. Why can't they make those arguments instead? Why does it have to be full on going back in?
0: Well, I think we are saying that, but I mean, let me put it to you this way. If in 2016, the Remain side had won, the idea that the Brexiteers would have packed up their bags and thought, well, I'm sorry, chaps, but we've lost. And so that's it for us. We're never going to make the case again. Come on, give me a break. The very next day, they would have been back talking about why we should leave the EU. And so I don't see why we who are Remainers and who think that that is where Britain should be at the absolute heart of the European Union should give up hope that that will one day happen. We're not going to do that. We're going to continue to make the case.
2: And I'm not arguing about people making the case. I just argue about the fact that actually I think you'd get further being a bit more sensible about it. I mean, just though, is that perhaps that's wrong to make that suggestion? And actually, Matthew's got a point. Just like that's where we should be heading, going full on back in. There's going to be a new generation soon that will want to be back in there. Maybe that is the direction of travel.
3: Well, I think Lord Khan has no jurisdiction to tell Andy Burnham to let us back into the EU immediately now. I think that's an utter disgrace.

0: anything like that would
1: He's a
0: have
1: Labour
0: to be
1: mayor.
0: part. Yeah, but whatever. He's not the Prime Minister. He's got no jurisdiction to be telling Andy Burnham what to do with his Brexit policy. This guy is one of the most unpopular mayors of London ever. He needs to,
1: He's won
0: you know,
1: successive
0: get
1: elections.
0: Out. He has indeed, but no one likes him. Everyone criticises him.
1: He's won successive elections,
0: for
1: but
0: good,
1: no one likes
0: for
1: him.
0: Good,
1: what?
0: For good reason. It's true. No one does like him. His popularity ratings
1: apart
0: are
1: from the people
0: awful.
1: Who voted for him.
0: Well, if you look, it's not just London, it's the whole country and foreign countries too. Anyway, getting back to my point, he's got no jurisdiction to be telling Andy Burnham to have any deal going back into the EU. Now, this would have to be going into a general election, having it on my manifesto. Oh, we will have a referendum on rejoining the EU. Do I think we should have a referendum? Absolutely not.
2: Right.
0: But there is no reason why we should be joining the EU with no democratic decision, when Andy Burnham himself is not even, in my opinion, the democratically elected Prime Minister. You know, I
2: all
0: know
2: right.
0: It doesn't work like that in the UK, but come on.
2: All right. Well, we've got to leave it there. Matthew Hilbert and Jess Kane, thank you very much indeed for that. OK. I mean, Stephen, you had your say about what you thought about that. Paul Cox. I mean, why can't these people just say that? Because the thing is, I voted Remain. I was an annoying Ramona for ages, and then I got the message and thought, well, you know what, I've got to shut up. And actually, I have been proven a bit wrong, in as much as a lot of the EU countries have not done as well economically as was predicted. We have, although our growth has been terrible, it has been better than we thought. But the one thing I think that does need solving is the fact that it's still difficult for a lot of businesses that need to export. I've got friends who work in small businesses or medium-sized businesses that have a real problem with red tape and having to do customs, all of that stuff. Why can't that just be what we try and sort out? Why does it have to be rejoin or nothing?
3: Because it's Norway.
2: Well, Norway has freedom of movement, though, doesn't it?
3: No, it doesn't. It doesn't. It's not signed up to Schengen. It's not.
2: Are you sure?
3: 100%. They actually have the benefit. They've got their cake and eat it. Sorry, but I don't mean to cut across you, Paul.
4: No, that's fine, Stephen. Yeah. Look, this is something that...
2: Yes, Norway has full freedom of movement domestically and international through its agreements with the European Union and Nordic countries.
3: It is not part of the Schengen agreement, though.
2: No, but it has full freedom of movement as part of its EU. So if we were like Norway, we'd have full freedom of movement.
3: Yeah. You can't just walk into Norway. Anyway, sorry, Bish.
2: I'm completely nonsense. And Norway is part of the Schengen agreement. Norway is part of Schengen.
4: But they don't want to solve the problems caused by the way, successive governments in this country and the hatred aimed at us for having the audacity to leave the EU. I voted Remain.
2: Oh, traitor.
4: Yeah, I know. And I support Zach Polanski. So there's a lot of people don't realise about me. There's a lot.
2: You are wearing green.
4: Yes. So my point is that the economic environment argument just doesn't stand up. Andrew Neil said rather articulately and more erudite than I ever could on Question Time on Thursday that we have outgrown, small as it might be, any of the major European economies since COVID. The way we've come out has been quicker. They would gain from us rather than we would gain from them. It's in decline. It's economically, it's in decline. The whole union's in decline. They're grabbing at things. And people like Sadiq Khan now, because he's got nothing to lose, is just stirring the pot.
3: That's right. Poland's grown faster than us. Slovenia's grown faster than us. Italy's grown faster than us. Spain's grown faster than us.
4: Other than Spain, all of those are right-wing governments.
2: All right.
3: What, Poland?
4: Yes.
3: I think not.
2: In fairness, you thought Norway didn't have Schengen or freedom of movement, Stephen, so I'm not going to take geography lessons from you, dear. OK, still ahead.
3: Switzerland doesn't.
2: Switzerland now. I mean, how many countries are you going to go through? All right, still ahead.
3: Cake and eat it, mate.
5: Number 10 North will oversee the biggest council house building programme since the post-war period.
2: Bad if you can't build them. Well, why not seize them? The Labour Party accused of posing a threat to property rights after they have given councils the power to seize empty homes after a six-month period. We'll explore that here on The Late Show Live, only on GB News.
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0: Monopoly boards, a great stack of brown army blankets, and baked beans.
1: Wow.
0: Now, all I can think of is if I had to
1: do
0: be
1: you know, the most amazing part of that story is that anyone made you mayor of their borough.
0: Well, no, I was the mayor of Ealing. It's the most delightful feeling. But equally, the thought of being stuck down there in a nuclear bunker and all you've been eating baked beans, I hate to think what the atmosphere would have been like in there.
1: What would you take? Yeah. You have to take one item. You've got a luxury item you take with you.
0: Shall I tell you, in all honesty, I'd take a revolver with one bullet in it.
1: Oh, God.
2: Well, there you go. Good night, everyone.
1: If we've got any more of this, I might borrow it from you. All right, let's go to London. Victoria, what would be your luxury item, your must-have item to take into your nuclear war bunker?
3: It would definitely be a Kindle, and I guess it would have to be with the solar charger.
1: Well, I mean, you are underground, though, love.
0: Yeah, you've got no signal.
3: You can put it... No, a Kindle. It's an e-reader. So you'll have a way of charging it with the solar power.
1: But then you need light for that. Or does it do it with an electric light?
3: You haven't heard of a backlit Kindle Paperwhite?
1: I mean, that was like a foreign language to me, love.
3: No, this is an iPad. It's an electronic reader, and it's...
1: I didn't know it.
0: We're not sponsored by Apple.
1: All right, what about you, Dan?
3: It's not even an Apple product, it's an Amazon product.
2: We're all the wrong demographic for you.
1: All right, Dan, what's yours?
4: Yeah, diet soda and chocolate chip cookies, because they cancel each other out.
1: Oh, right. That's good.
2: That's science. That's science from Dan Manning. Right?
3: A fat person doesn't drink diet soda.
4: That's right.
1: I don't know. What would mine be?
2: I'd take you.
1: You take me?
2: Yeah, we'd have a great time.
1: Bless you.
2: We'd have a great time.
1: Nice. No, I think...
0: What, you're going to eat him?
2: No. He's better off eating me.
1: I think mine would be a concealer.
2: Concealer? We're not going to broadcast down there, are we?
0: Who is Concealer? Is she the woman who does the coffee?
1: And moist toilet roll.
2: Moist toilet roll?
1: Yes. Because you could imagine as well your ablutions down there. You'd want to have a bit of luxury.
0: Give me that revolver now.
1: You really would. You'd want some, you know, with everything going on. A few baby wipes to stop the chafing. That's what you'd want, right?
2: Yeah, well... No.
1: Okay. That's it. And crack a joke of the day, the Labour Party, says Michael as well. And a few others here on on your luxury items. Not many of you are coming back with them, actually. I think many of you have used that bullet today as well. What on earth does it have to do with you, Stephen Pound? We don't live in communist Russia, and that's in response to the House.
2: We'll have to take Stephen. We can't leave him up here.
1: Again. Listen, great show tonight. Thank you, says Rover, and thank you. Thank you to all of my panel. Thank you for spending your night with The Late Show Live.
0: Thank now, you, of Christo, course, for being the conductor of this insane orchestra.
1: Thank you very much indeed. I'm going to tell you what I'm going to do with my little conductor's baton.
0: Put it away.
1: This.
0: It's not
1: but
0: clever.
1: Thank
0: it's not
1: you me. To my panel, and of course, Late Show Live will be back here same time, same place tomorrow night. See you.
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6: Good morning and welcome to your latest GB News weather update from the Met Office. It's a bit of a chilly start out there this morning, but by this afternoon it will feel pleasantly warm with plenty of sunshine. There are going to be a few blustery showers in the far northwest of Scotland though, particularly this morning where there could be some heavy ones actually for the Hebrides and the Highlands, and here quite gusty southwesterly winds. But the winds will ease, the showers will ease as well actually by this afternoon, so for many parts of the UK it's set to be a fine day. The sunshine in the south, a little bit hazy at times thanks to some high level cloud, but nonetheless it will feel pleasantly warm in the best of the sunshine. Highs of 21 degrees in the south and a warmer picture across the north compared to yesterday with much lighter winds, 15 to 17 degrees Celsius. But across the southeast of England, we are just watching some rain that will never be too far away from the very far southeast through the course of this afternoon. And by this evening, it may start to turn more persistent and heavier, particularly for parts of Essex and Kent. Otherwise, though, plenty of sunshine to end the day for Wales, western and northern parts of England. Just the odd, very isolated light shower, perhaps, in places. Plenty of sunshine for Northern Ireland and also Scotland to end the day as well. Winds easing down as well across the northwest, so any showers will largely die away.

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7: Welcome back. Stock up on food, water and cash. That's the warning from the Defence Secretary, Wes Streeting, as he warns the UK is at greater risk of being crippled by fires, floods and attacks from our enemies, particularly cyber warfare. So should we heed this warning, or is it just dangerous scaremongering? Well, we're joined now by the founder of Start Prepping UK, Dan Goss, and former Conservative MP and British Army Commanding Officer, James Sunderland. Good evening, gentlemen. Right, well, Dan, let's start with you. You think we should be prepping for World War III or the end of the world or perhaps a cyber attack? What should we be worried about, Dan?
8: Thanks for having me on. I think there's a lot to be worried about at the moment. Doesn't feel like an extraordinarily stable place to be at the minute. But thankfully, I feel like there's an enormous amount that can be done by ordinary people that can cover a lot of bases. Like the reason that Streeting has suggested stocking up on basics, you know, food, water, things that you can prepare without power, these are things that can cover you regardless of what happens, regardless of what the crisis is. It doesn't need to be nuclear war. It could just be that your particular area has been disrupted by a flood or something like that. I think those are sensible steps. I think it's the sort of thing people should be doing anyway, because people don't consider it to be paranoid to have a spare tire in your car or insurance or something like that. And as far as I'm concerned, this is an extension of that same way of thinking. It's not taking radical action. It's not digging a bunker in the garden and filling it with ammunition. It's a fairly sensible procedure, I think, in order to just prepare for a wide range of threats.
7: The thing is, and I'll put this over to you, James, because the thing from my perspective is it does feel like we've constantly got this drumbeat getting louder and louder in our ear that we're going to war with Russia. We've had this, there was a big TV show on over the last couple of weeks that sort of gamed this out and it's sent people into a frenzy. We've got the Defence Secretary on the, you know, an exclusive with The Sun yesterday saying you need to be prepared. James, is it scaremongering, James?
9: I think there has been lots of work done recently on national resilience. I think there is a whole of society approach that politicians are now talking about when it comes to defence. There's a clear need for defence spending to be increased to meet the increased threats that we're facing. But of course, there's also a double edge to the coin in the sense that if the Defence Secretary is saying, oh, stock up on essential items because, you know, of what we might need to be facing over the next months or weeks or years, there is an element of scaremongering to that. And I have to say, it wouldn't surprise me at all if people react quite negatively to it. I mean, resilience is something we should be doing anyway. We should be stocking up with water and with radios and fuel. It's basic common sense. But I think for the Defence Secretary to say it in the way that he has, and for the exclusive to be run in The Sun as it was yesterday, I think there is quite a serious risk of it backfiring.
7: Yeah, Dan, because I guess a lot of people that I speak to are genuinely getting quite worried about this. I speak to young people and they're sort of, you know, thinking, oh, what will I do? Dan, is it a case that British people are just not resilient anymore? Like previous generations might be looking at this information going, oh, you know, I do this anyway. I already have got tinned goods at home. I do keep spare water. Is it the fact that actually we wouldn't be ready if this snap war just took place? And we are, of course, we have got a war raging on our doorstep in Europe. But is it because we're not resilient enough, Dan?
8: I do think that a lot of people now, especially the people that I'm talking to, a lot of people are alienated from their own kind of well-being. It's become very unusual for people to have things like a sensible little stockpile. If you had a battery radio in your house,

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15: I've been in Westminster for a long time, but I know that though power may be here, its effect on people's lives is across the whole of the country. 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
1: Welcome back to Alex Armstrong Tonight. Well, the Conservatives are promising a major crackdown on foreign criminals. Under the plans, foreign nationals convicted of anything beyond the most minor offences could face automatic deportation, while some dual nationals jailed for more than 5 years could lose their British citizenship altogether. Well, the Tories say deportations would rise from around 6,000 a year to 40,000 a year. Let's get the thoughts of my panel back on this one. Peter, I'll come straight to you because I think this is sensible. I think we should just be doing this as a point of principle. I think if you come to our country and you commit a crime and you're a guest in our great country, yeah, you don't have, should have a right to be here. However, it gets quite complicated. We've seen cases like one of the ringleaders of the Pakistani grooming gangs. He can't be deported to Pakistan because, one, he got rid of his Pakistani citizenship, and two, Pakistan won't have him back.
12: It doesn't go further enough or far enough, this proposition by the Tories. Anybody who comes to this country and abuses our hospitality by committing a crime, gone at the end of their sentence. Gone. Because, of course, if somebody comes here and commits a dreadful crime, say a murder or a rape, for example, they may get deported back to their own country and simply released, so they haven't actually served time. But at the end of their sentence, straight from the prison gates, straight to an airport, bosh, ta-da, never to return.
1: Mm. Ardo, what do you make of that? Do you think we should just be much more ruthless? Donald Trump's, you know, sort of

0: led the way on this in the West, hasn't he? He's been absolutely ruthless. And in cases where people aren't returning to their home countries, he's offered them the option of going to El Salvador, which doesn't seem very attractive to most people.
1: No, it doesn't seem attractive, and that is the point. That's a deterrent to actually allow you or make you abide by the rules. And I think we should be more ruthless. And I don't actually think we should wait till the end of the sentence. If you have come here, your residency is not unconditional. You come here, you there's a contract. You come to take the benefits, but there are responsibilities. Abide by the law, live by the rules, like the majority of people in this country. You break it, I'm sorry, you have to go. Follow all the legal processes that need to be followed, the appeals and so on, and all these human rights stuff, but I'm sorry, you need to go. We're not safe, especially when it's an egregious, serious crime.
2: You must consider victims here. Imagine that somebody you knew or you loved was murdered. You wouldn't want that foreign criminal immediately at the end of a trial, for example, deported to a country where they may simply be released. They may be hero worshipped. Mm. They may be regarded by some odious, pious regime as having done something heroic in Britain. Mm. So they must do their time here.
0: Yeah, there's a lot of people do agree with Ada. They think they should they should just deport them immediately. You think they should serve time here, Peter?
2: Oh, without a doubt, yeah. Imagine in a case such as a murder or a rape or something like that. You know, look at El Megrahi, one of the Lockerbie bombers, who was released early from his sentence, went straight back to Libya, got a hero's welcome, and was immediately released.
0: Yes, yes. And what do you make of that? Because this is the thing, isn't it? There's this constant argument, particularly on the right, I'm sure Jujita's going to have something to say in a second, particularly on the right, where we say, actually, look at the cost of foreign criminals in our prisons, we should just be deporting them. That's a big discussion happening right now when it comes to early release schemes. It's a difficult thing to square, isn't it?
1: It is a difficult thing, and you know, there are moral things as well, especially when you're talking about direct victims. But you know, we are still, you know, there's still a cost to the taxpayer. But when they're not here, that cost is no longer there. We are still clothing them, we are still feeding them. You have the administration costs to keeping them in the prisons, and I think a lot of people will think that is not actually right because a lot. Perhaps our prison, you know, conditions is probably better than where they come from. So it's better to send them back there.
0: Let me get the thoughts of Jujita on this one before we carry on. Jujita, this is a complex issue, actually. I know a lot of people want to hear it. We should just get everyone out straight away. There comes difficulty with that. Shamima Begum is a good example. She's stateless. There's a lot big calls for her to come back to the UK. I think even Nigel Farage has had a discussion on his show a few months ago where he was umming and ahhing whether or not we should actually take Shamima Begum back. This is the kind of stuff we get into when we talk about this citizenship issue.
3: I think, first of all, the merit of if you are granted the clemency of being given residence in someone else's country, you should respect that country. If you commit a crime, yes, you can actually... There is merit to you get deported. I agree with the point that you've made that for the sake of the victims, they need to see justice being done. It's something that it's a psychological catharsis that comes from knowing that punishment has been served. That's why they should serve a sentence here. But what I take from this when it comes to the Tories is what the Labour spokesperson said. If you could do this, why didn't you do it when you were in office? Because the problem still existed then. And also, there's not full disclosure. To go from 6,000 to 40,000, first of all, this is not the yesteryear of Australia where you just dump your criminals in a foreign land. They have to be willing to receive them. To do that, you have to start making deals. To make deals, there has to be cost. The Tories have mentioned that they're going to revoke visas and stop foreign aid. Then you've created an embattled international environment for the UK to function in. You've created more problems. So be honest. If you want to level up to 40,000, how much is it going to cost the taxpayer to make those deals to make it happen?
0: All right, look, we've got to leave that discussion there. Coming up, we're going to talk about Fairford. What on earth is going on in our country? How on earth have we got to this insane state? Stay with me. We'll talk about that next.
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5: Good evening and welcome to your latest GB News weather update from the Met Office. Well, after today's wet weather in many places, it is set to turn much drier tonight with clearing skies and actually turning quite cold with a touch of frost in some places. That's courtesy of pressure building from the west. Today's cold front clearing into the North Sea and then high pressure takes over for Monday, bringing a fine and settled day for many. So still some showery outbreaks of rain for the next few hours, clearing away this evening from the east, as well as northeast Scotland too. One or two blustery showers though overnight tonight, particularly across the Highlands and the Hebrides, across the very far northwest of Scotland and the west of Northern Ireland. Otherwise though, many places turn dry with lengthy clear skies, and that means it's set to be a chilly night. So temperatures falling down to, well, mid-single figures, perhaps low single figures.

0: figures in the countryside, so a touch of frost to begin the day on Monday in the countryside. But across the northwest of Scotland here, it will be a little bit breezier and less cold. Still some fairly sharp showers perhaps through the morning, but these will fade as we go through the course of the day. For Northern Ireland, the northeast of Scotland, many other southern parts of Scotland, Northern England and Wales and the rest of England, a fine start to the day. Any morning mist and fog patches won't take too long to clear. There will be a fairly hazy sunshine perhaps in some southern areas for a few hours at least, but it will still be bright nonetheless, and with much lighter winds compared to on Sunday, it should feel pleasantly warm in the sunshine by the time we get to this afternoon. Across the very far northwest, though, of Scotland, still one or two showers into the afternoon, and the breeze here gradually easing down. Temperatures then very similar to what we'd expect for this time of the year, 17 to 21 degrees Celsius, and pleasant in the sunshine. Showery rain pushing northwards on Monday night and into Tuesday, so a cloudier picture for a time at least through England and Wales, with some uncertainty in terms of the details on Tuesday in terms of where we'll see that thicker cloud and showery rain. Turning much windier and warmer, temperatures in the mid-20s for some of us on Tuesday afternoon, then a much more unsettled and windier picture through Wednesday and Thursday.
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20: Good evening. It's 10 o'clock. I'm Alex Armstrong. Tonight, Britain has become a hellhole, hasn't it, for far-left violence, a safe haven for terrorists, it seems, and a coward to the Islamist threat. We'll be talking about that Fairford bomb threat in just a minute's time. And tomorrow's front pages so far are leading on that foiled terror plot at RAF Fairford. We will bring you the latest as the astounding state of our country really seems to be summed up in just a couple of stories. Also, in the last hour, I revealed the hundreds of millions of pounds of your taxpayer money that is going to migrant and asylum charities. If you missed that, I guarantee you need to go back and watch it at some point tomorrow, because you need to stay tuned for what's coming up next, including this. Emily Thornberry has praised plans to seize empty homes. Do you think she'd want this home, though, perhaps? I'm not too sure she would. On my panel tonight, former Met Police detective Peter Blexley, writer and YouTuber Ada Akpala, and political commentator Judita De Silva. Should we be worrying about the threat from Iran? Perhaps the Defence Secretary is worried.
9: Look, I think we shouldn't put too much stock in the sabre-rattling of Iran, and we certainly shouldn't be intimidated.

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22: Welcome back, everybody. Tomorrow's front pages are here. Let's go through them. The Express. Terror plot to bomb RAF base foiled. More of that, of course. Metro, let's be apping you. The Telegraph. Iran linked to RAF bomb plot. The Mirror. 999 call foils terror plot. The Times. Iran investigated in terror plot at RAF base. The Independent. Energy price shock deals blow to PM's social care plan. Yeah, I've been saying this for a while. Can he afford to do this with the economic circumstances surrounding, well, the whole country at this point in time? The iPaper. Tax rise talks at number 10 to pay for new social care service. Again, begs the question, is he going to have to go to the country if he really wants to increase taxes to pay for something like that? Let's get thoughts from my panel on this one. And we're going to start with the Daily Express because, I mean, it's the same across a multitude of papers here. Arda, terror plot to bomb RAF base foiled, suspected car bomb plot, now an investigation into possible links to Iran. President of the United States has got involved. He's praised our brave servicemen and, of course, those who helped disrupt this plot to potentially kill a lot of people or at least, you know, target the US forces there. It's scary for people in this country at the moment.
23: It is scary and it's still developing as well, which is probably the scarier part. We don't know too much about it.
22: Yeah.
23: We're hearing conflicting information in a sense. The British police are saying one thing and that they didn't fully, or they don't fully know yet. And Trump is saying another thing. Actually, these men have been on the investigation for a while now. Mm. So why does Trump know a lot more than our own sort of security forces? And again, where was the intelligence behind this? Where was the foreknowledge? I think that's what may make people a little bit more unsettled because we're in the dark.
22: Yeah, and Peter, this nearby village completely evacuated. So when people feel like this sort of stuff doesn't impact because it's a military base, a lot of people would attach themselves a little bit and go, well, it's a Some people, I wouldn't be saying this, by the way, some people will say it's a fair target. That's what Iran has said before. But a whole village has had to be evacuated as bomb disposal teams are there.

0: been some clips of the little drones that have been sent into these cars to obviously stop a human being from doing it. It's terrifying for them.
1: Yes, nobody wants to be turfed out of their house, but of course, the police have to put public safety at the forefront of their thoughts. Mm. And I'm afraid if people have to suffer a bit of inconvenience for a little while, then so be it. There's a bigger picture here. Mm. There's a potentially very serious crime being investigated here, which, as with cases such as this, requires a lot of resources, a lot of expertise, a lot of officers. And more will come out in the next few days. The police will be well aware of the fact that there is a demand from the media and the public for information to stop the speculation that they don't want us to engage in.
0: Yes.
1: So give us some information, then we don't have to speculate. We'll know some facts.
0: Because
1: they've got a lot to do.
0: Peter, if you don't mind, this picture's come out today. I don't know whether this has come through the police, actually. We don't know where this picture came from, but a lot of the front pages are leading with it. This could have been a passerby. This could have been... I don't know who's taken a picture of it. On the front, if you go to the mirror here, you can see that picture. Well, it's on the front page of the Daily Express as well, isn't it? Right there on your screens. This sort of stuff, is it helpful for the police when this sort of stuff leaks? Because it just adds to the speculation?
1: It's a fact of life in 2026.
0: Yeah.
1: Everybody's a journalist because everybody's got a mobile phone where you can take a snap, you can feel things, and, of course, people do, and they upload it to social media. The police were a little slow in the early days of social media getting across there, and there were some very, very embarrassing examples, but they're getting better and they're understanding that it is just a part of everyday life. Mm.
0: Judita, the Prime Minister said this is deeply concerning. The Defence Secretary, of course, as well, praising the services, Home Secretary saying we shouldn't speculate on this sort of stuff. But, I think that the reality is for people at home, they're feeling that the country is under attack. I feel like the country is kind of like, you know, being attacked by a virus in your own body. We need to fight back against this stuff. People feel the need to fight or flight, don't they, at this point in time?
2: I think there's a few things. Like, when you've got Donald Trump saying that they've been investigating people for a while, and then you've got a situation where we're saying the authorities are saying on this side that this was not intelligence-led, that has a broader question about what is information sharing like at this current point in time between the UK and the US. But then also when you think about people's safety, recognise when there's a little positive in all of this. For the intelligence, quote-unquote, to have come from a farmer and it was led by a WhatsApp group, look at how comprehensive and how extensive the response was. That means that they were prepared. So to the extent that we want to be seen to be a country that's battle-ready, this is an iteration of being battle-ready, that as soon as you sounded the alarm, we reacted as extensively as was needed. Mm. But again, with this thirst for information and wanting to know everything, recognise that the ramifications of this, if it is indeed Iran, are so broad, you do not want to announce what you know. So you'll be putting the armed forces on the back foot by having all the information on Front Street and all the newspapers, because they need to have the advantage of having the upper hand of knowing things that other people don't know they know.
0: Yeah, sure. I mean, I do think if it ends up being Iran-linked, which is what the police are now investigating, that the Foreign Secretary is going to have a massive egg on his face for sitting with that IRGC terrorist leader just a few days ago at the United Nations, shaking his hand. I mean, it's just going to make the country look even more of a shambles than it already is. I do want to talk at some point, and perhaps this will be covered in the late edition, about this WhatsApp group, because the Metro are attributing the success of the foiling of this bomb plot to a village crime watch. You know, I haven't heard of those for a while. Maybe we should bring them back. Maybe there should be more of an effort to bring back village crime watches or just crime watch on your street. But we will talk about that. In the next break, we're going to talk about this, though, because the government is set to announce more safe and legal routes to Britain. Is this what you voted for? Is this what you want? And where might be included in those safe and legal routes? Stay tuned.
3: 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That's State of the Nation, Monday to Thursday, 8 to 9 o'clock. Vox Populi, Vox Dei.
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0: Welcome back, everybody. This is an inside story in The Guardian. We don't have their front page yet, but we're hoping we'll get it to you shortly. And this is the news. The UK is opening new legal routes for refugees, and I want you to remember this word, prioritising Afghan women and girls, Palestinians and people with disabilities. Home Secretary Shabana Mahmood is reviving a settlement scheme that was effectively suspended 2 years ago. All numbers initially will be in the hundreds and grow to the low thousands, with refugees identified by international organisations and undergoing security checks. Those accepted will be able to bring their immediate family and have a five-year route to permanent settlement. Now, I'll put this over to my panel here. Peter, did people vote for more of this? Because the other thing that worries me, when they say prioritise, they're going to prioritise women and children, that doesn't mean that men aren't going to be included. I think that's clever government language, actually. We're going to prioritise women and children. Well, prioritise doesn't mean exclusive, does it?
1: And to answer your question, no. I don't believe people did vote for more of this. It's the last thing we need. How many this week was it? 1,167, I think, came in on boats yeah. this week. It's the absolute last thing we need. Charity begins at home. The nation has got no money. The nation has huge issues that need to be addressed. Let's get our own house in order before we start considering others.
0: Yeah, Judita, this is the thing, is we are taking in refugees. It's not like they're not coming. We have tens of thousands, over 100,000 of them here in the UK. And people will be saying, well, do we actually need more of this? Including charities are saying this is not going to touch the sides of the small boats, by the way, because they're saying these routes just won't affect the small boats crisis. So it seems to me that the Labour government are pandering. They're pandering to get votes from other parties. I mean, we don't want to get into any elections that might be happening. But it seems to me that they're going in that direction. They're going after the Palestine votes in Britain.
2: I think what they're trying to do, again, obviously I'm not privy to their thought pattern, is create a filtration system. And the idea of which I understand, which is when you know one of the argument points is, putting women and children in danger going on the dinghies? Who are the legal migrants who are here for good reasons? And if a man is with a woman, if that's a family, if you have, you announce that this is the legal route, if truly there is a decent application, you would choose to go this way. That's where you know when you're combating those on the dinghies, those are not legitimate asylum seekers or refugees. So the attempt is to create a filtration system that anyone who is legitimate would seek the legitimate route, as opposed to going to a criminal gang to get you across on a dinghy.
0: This is the thing. I guess the British public will say we've had mass migration under the Boris Johnson, Boris Wave, as it's called now. We've got illegal migration still completely out of control. The numbers are coming down. The government say down 40%. It's the lowest since November 2021. That's their argument. I don't think that matters to people. I think people, as long as they see boats coming, they think this crisis is unabated. And I think they're right to say that. And then the government's also announcing more refugees coming to Britain. We've just been talking about housing crisis and that there's not enough homes, that the government might want to seize your home. None of this makes sense to me.
12: The government's not really reading the room right now, I don't think. You know, the public wants them to stop this crisis, not manage it a little bit better. And this idea of prioritising women and girls, you know, we're in a climate where some of our politicians can't even agree what a woman actually is. So you're going to see a lot of men trying it on, as they have been trying it on with claiming that they are homosexual when they're not. Mm. This is absolutely wrong. Afghani men were the third largest nationalities that arrived by small boats this year. 2 years ago, they were the largest. I don't think this is the right course of action right now from the government.
0: Yeah, Peter, many people will be pulling their hair out at home. We're hearing in the other front pages, which will be discussed soon, tax rises are coming. Got Emily Thornberry clapping her hands together at the idea of people seizing your homes. Got an energy shock coming. Or meanwhile, the Home Secretary's out announcing new legal routes for people we're going to have to support. Some more taxes.
1: And how are these Afghan women and children going to make their application? Mm. Are they going to walk into some office in Kabul and say, I want to leave this country, thereby flagging out to the Taliban, that ridiculous, vile, disgusting regime that runs that country or runs it into the ground? I mean, how's it going to happen? It's, again, window dressing and nonsense, and we don't need any more refugees, thank you.
0: Judita, it does sound a little bit nonsensical, doesn't it? Peter's right to point out how did the government even execute all of these great ideas they have for their people that they would want to vote for them? And is this really a vote winner? At a time where we're having a battle on the right and the government's been trying to crack down on migration in general, I think people will be happy to see those numbers go up again in the wrong direction.
2: I think it depends on how they roll it out, because if you roll it out as a first step where you're saying that we are creating that filtration system, because then we know everyone on a dinghy will then announce that if you come that way, you're an automatic deportation and a denial of asylum because we have all the legitimate people coming through this way. And as far as people actually going and asking for help, remember that military forces were in Afghanistan for a long time. There were a lot of women who went straight and asked for help, and when America pulled out, they were left on their own. Yeah. They would obviously want to look for a different alternative route to get that help that no longer is there.
0: All right. OK, well, all, thank you so much. I'll be back tomorrow morning on Breakfast, but there's loads more to talk about here. Is the triple lock going to get scrapped to pay for social care? That's the big question. That's up next.
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20: Good evening and welcome to your latest GB News weather update from the Met Office. Well, after today's wet weather in many places, it is set to turn much drier tonight with clearing skies and actually turning quite cold with a touch of frost in some places. That's courtesy of pressure building from the west. Today's cold front clearing into the North Sea, and then high pressure takes over for Monday, bringing a fine and settled day for many. So still some showery outbreaks of rain for the next few hours, clearing away this evening from the east, as well as northeast Scotland too. One or two blustery showers though overnight tonight, particularly across the Highlands and the Hebrides, across the very far northwest of Scotland and the west of Northern Ireland. Otherwise though, many places turn dry with lengthy clear skies, and that means it's set to be a chilly night. So temperatures falling down to, well, mid-single figures, perhaps low single figures in the countryside. So a touch of frost to begin the day on Monday in the countryside. But across the northwest of Scotland here, it will be a little bit breezier and less cold. Still some fairly sharp showers perhaps through the morning, but these will fade as we go through the course of the day. For Northern Ireland, the northeast of Scotland, many other southern parts of Scotland, Northern England and Wales and the rest of England, a fine start to the day. Any morning mist and fog patches won't take too long to clear. There will be a fairly hazy sunshine perhaps in some southern areas for a few hours at least, but it will still be bright nonetheless, and with much lighter winds compared to on Sunday, it should feel pleasantly warm in the sunshine by the time we get to this afternoon. Across the very far northwest, though, of Scotland, still one or two showers into the afternoon, and the breeze here gradually easing down. Temperatures then very similar to what we'd expect for this time of the year, 17 to 21 degrees Celsius, and pleasant in the sunshine. Showery rain pushing northwards on Monday night and into Tuesday, so a cloudier picture for a time at least through England and Wales, with some uncertainty in terms of the details on Tuesday in terms of where we'll see that thicker cloud and showery rain. Turning much windier and warmer, temperatures in the mid-20s for some of us on Tuesday afternoon, then a much more unsettled and windier picture through Wednesday and Thursday.
19: Today, clouds overhead, total zen within. 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
34: We are working closely with our partners in counter-terrorism policing.
33: Terror thwarted by farmers at RAF Airford as suspected Iran bomb plot at the airbase is exposed by canny farmers with heightened concerns around the country. Plus...
35: And working with the British worked out great.
36: Were they migrants?
35: It may have been Scotland Yard, I don't know. We worked with a lot of them. We had them under view for a long time and we got them.
33: President Trump praises the UK and sheds some light on the details of how much intelligence they knew about the attack. But...
0: Look, I think we shouldn't put too much stock in the saber-rattling of Iran, and we certainly shouldn't be intimidated.
33: But here was the now Defence Minister just a few months ago. Can we trust the government to take the threat of Iran seriously? Also in the news.
1: Nothing is off the table at this moment in time. So the matter are, I'm going to lay out a broad direction on Tuesday, and then Baroness Casey is going to help me work up the details that we will put to cross-party talks, because we do have to build consensus.
33: Labour conference has kicked off in Liverpool as Downing Street considers a tax rise to pay for social care. Joining me this evening, we have former Metropolitan Police Detective Peter Blexley, GB News contributor and comedian Paul Cox, and political commentator Juditha De Silva. But first, a scary warning from tech billionaire Bill Gates.
2: AI is certainly powerful enough to drive events that, you know, cause a billion deaths. You know, so even though it's pretty hard to get to 100%, there's never been a weapon as powerful as the combination of people with ill intent using the latest AI tools.

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0: Good morning. Terror police investigate a possible link to Iran in the suspected RAF Fairford bomb plot.
1: Five men have been arrested on suspicion of preparing to carry out a terrorist attack, and after a local farmer sensationally became the person who dialed 999 to report them.
0: Well, the incident leaves the public with more questions than answers. Why was it left to this heroic farmer to raise the alarm? And is national security failing in its first mission to protect the great British public?
2: Well, here at RAF Fairford this morning, the question is, what did security services know before yesterday's dramatic arrest? Security had already been tightened here, and President Donald Trump says the five men arrested had been watched for a long time. But did chance still play a crucial role?
3: Nothing is off the table at this moment in time. So the matter are, I'm going to lay out a broad direction on Tuesday, and then Baroness Casey is going to help me work up the details that we will put to cross-party talks, because we do have to build consensus.
1: And the Prime Minister pledges to reform social care, but what price will we pay for it? Could the triple lock be on the chopping block? We're putting that to the Defence Secretary Wes Streeting from Labour conference in Liverpool very soon.
0: Elsewhere today, Reform UK hits out at Home Secretary Shabana Mahmood's new fast-track refugee route, accusing Labour of going out of its way to import even more migrants. Reform Treasury spokesperson Robert Jenrick joins us at 7.30 this morning.
1: And Shadow Chancellor Andrew Griffith accuses the government of incentivising welfare. We're debating that later on today. Plus, we'll hear from Griffith himself at 8 a.m.
4: The job.
5: And lastly, but most importantly, I want to thank and dedicate this award to one person without whom just this wouldn't be happening. And that person is the ultimate showgirl, Dolly Parton.
0: Tributes to Dolly Parton dominate the VMAs. Stay tuned to find out how British artists fared.
6: A very good morning. Republic of Ireland head coach Jaime Hal Grimson said his players raised awareness worldwide after they chose not to engage in pre-match formalities with Israel. They won the Nations League tie by 3-0 in Debrecen.
7: It's a chilly start to the day, but temperatures will rise into this afternoon, and it's set to turn even warmer on Tuesday and Wednesday. Find out how high temperatures might get where you are in your full forecast coming up.
0: Good morning, it's just gone 6 o'clock. I'm Ellie Costello.
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10: Welcome back, everybody. I just saw a message from Nanny Lulu on my phone saying, this was at 12:30 last night, will you manage to get your head down, sleep tight? Well, obviously, I did get my head down, just a little bit too...
11: Yeah, a little bit too much. He slept through the alarm.
10: Yes, thank you.
11: It became the background music to your dream.
10: It clearly did.
11: So anyway, we woke you up, you were here on time.
10: Second coffee.
11: It was all good. Yeah, keep those coffees flowing.
10: We are going to keep them flowing, yes. Did you have a Saturday job when you were young, Ellie?
11: Yes, I worked at Boots.
10: Did you?
11: I did. Best job ever.
10: You enjoy it?
11: Apart from this one.
10: Yes, careful what you say. Your boss is probably listening.
11: I loved it, yeah. The people were so nice. I got a discount on makeup and toiletries. Had a lovely time. What about you?
10: I worked at Tesco.
11: No.
10: Stacking shelves.
11: No.
10: I didn't get a discount.
11: Oh, do you not?
10: You have to wait. Well, I think it was, like, at the time, it was wait a year. Before you got, I mean, how scroogey is that?
11: I feel like that's really mean.
10: It is really mean.
11: Hard
10: I think they changed
11: as
10: it.
11: Well, stacking shelves.
10: Yeah, and people, because I was so new at the job and I was only, like, well, I was, must have been, what, 16 or something. I was at college. And people used to come up to me going, where's this? I'm like, I don't know.
11: I have no idea.
10: I have no idea because I just
11: started
10: the job.
11: That's not my department.
10: It's not my department. I did get helpful in the end. Aww. But yes.
11: But it's good. It's a rite of passage, isn't it, having your Saturday job?
10: Yeah.
11: Well, new research shows that weekend jobs could soon actually become a thing of the past because of Labour's tax changes.
10: Mm. Well, our national reporter, Jack Carson, has the full story.
12: The Saturday job. For generations, a weekend shift in the pub has been a way into work for young people living in rural Britain. But are Labour's tax policies bringing it to an end? Research from the Country Land and Business Association, shared exclusively with GB News, has found that 90% of hospitality venues say the tax changes brought in by this government have affected their ability to hire young people, with 68% saying they've cut roles, frozen hours, or made young people redundant.
13: I mean, there's been a lot of changes recently, and I think all of them have different impacts, different levels.
12: At the Crown in Bilderston in Suffolk, owner Charlie Buckle says the government have made employing younger people a risk.
13: For us as a business, we want to support young people as much as possible. The changes are making it harder and harder to be able to do that. What might seem sensible and what might seem like young people are going to get paid more when they change the national minimum.

0: I've been in Westminster for a long time, but I know that though power may be here, its effect on people's lives is across the whole of the country. We may be where rules are made, but it's where they're implemented that matters. Join me, Jacob Rees-Mogg, for forthright and frank discussion on where Britain has come from, where it's going, and where it will end up. That's State of the Nation, Monday to Thursday, 8 to 9 o'clock. Vox Populi, Vox Dei.
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15: Welcome back to Breakfast. It's 6:36. Now, it was an historic night at the VMAs last night as female artists completely dominated the New York City Awards.
16: Pop royalty took the centre stage at the Peacock Theatre where Madonna... She's still going. She's still dancing. Taylor Swift led a powerhouse evening filled with major milestone wins and emotional tributes.
15: Well, let's get all the details, shall we, with GB News Entertainment editor Alex Davies, who's been up all night watching all of the action for us. Morning to you, Alex.
17: Good morning.
15: Good to see you. And, of course, the night was rightly dominated by Dolly Parton.
17: It was.
15: To her.
17: It was. It was really quite emotional at certain points in it. There was a dedicated segment by a country singer called Kacey Musgrave who performed I Will Always Love You in honour of Dolly Parton, which... naturally got viewers crying away at home. And the biggest award of the night at these awards is the Video of the Year. And this year, that went to Taylor Swift. You may have heard of her. Yes. So she won the biggest award of the night. But even Taylor took a moment in her acceptance speech to dedicate the award to the one and only Dolly Parton. And this is what she had to say.
18: Most importantly, I want to thank and dedicate this award to one person without whom just this wouldn't be happening, and that person is the ultimate showgirl, Dolly Parton. Every single song that she wrote, her storytelling was so vivid and so rich. It was like listening to her songs, it's like watching the best music video you have ever seen in your life every single time.
17: Yeah, so that just there goes to show you the impact that Dolly Parton has on somebody as massive as Taylor Swift.
16: Yeah.
17: You know, this is a big award for Taylor Swift, and she still decided that was the time to dedicate it to Dolly Parton. Yeah. It was a lovely moment. Taylor Swift won well on the evening, as did Madonna. Madonna,
16: yeah,
17: still going at 68.
16: Yeah. So what sort of stuff was Madonna doing on these awards? She was singing.
17: She opened the show with Sabrina Carpenter and Charlie XCX. They've got two hits together, respectively. One with Charlie XCX, one with Sabrina Carpenter.
16: Right. Mm.
17: It got fans talking for a number of reasons.
16: I can only imagine why.
17: Yeah, let's show a clip of it and let's see if fans can see. So, yeah, there was a few concerns about her struggling to get about the stage, but also, I don't know if you could tell from that clip, she was supposed to be singing.
15: Oh.
17: That was her voice that could be heard in the auditorium.
15: Oh.
17: And the microphone was nowhere near Madonna's mouth. So people rightly said Madonna's lip-syncing, but also not realising she's supposed to be lip-syncing.
16: And yeah.
17: She released this album, Confessions Part 2, this year. She hasn't been at the VMAs for 23 years. This was all a big comeback for Madonna, really push the revival of her, get her doing these performances with these new acts. And
16: Does she need a comeback? Did she ever go away? I mean, it's Madonna, right?
17: The classics still live on, but, yeah. You know, she still wants to perform. She still wants to prove that she's got it. But sadly, it seems to have had the adverse effect last night. There was a lot of people... She struggled up the stairs there. She forgot her lines. Her speeches during some of her awards were just... quite frankly, bizarre. She was making some really weird jokes. And, but, you know, she won big on the night. Mm. She did better than the Brits did, put it that way.
15: Now, tell us, how did the Brits get along? Obviously not very well.
17: Not amazingly. Harry Styles was up for two. He missed out on both. There's an act called Pink Panthers. She won one, but she was nominated for seven. We did win through Sienna Spiro, who you may not know, but I guarantee you will have heard in the charts. She's got some fantastic songs. She's just coming through now. She's sort of Olivia Dean-esque.
16: I have to say, there's a lot of names you're telling me, and maybe I'm just getting old now, but I haven't listened to the charts in a really long time. I think I'm just getting old, Alex.
17: Well, I think we can hear a little bit from Sienna Spiro. Spyro,
16: okay.
17: And see,
16: okay.
17: You know, that
16: if it jogs my memory.
11: Wow, thank you so much. Oh my God, this is so heavy. Okay, I didn't think this would happen, so I just have to say thank you so much. Thank you to the fans and the people that voted for me. I love you. I can't believe this. Thank you so much to my team. Thank you to the people at Capital. Thank you to the incredible women around me, Miriam, Talia, my mom, my sister. I don't even know what to say. Thank you. I actually can't believe this. Thank you so much. Thank you.
16: Well, she seems nice.
17: She's great. She's got songs. There's a song called Die on This Hill, which was her breakout last year. Mm. And the one that she's in the charts for at the moment now is called Great Expectations. She's a very talented young woman. And that was voted for by the public as well, which is always nice. People getting behind the Brits.
15: Yeah, we like that here, don't we?
16: We are.
17: Absolutely.
15: We do. We'll have to check her out, Alex. Thank you very much.
16: I will. I'll have to have a listen. Thank you very much, Alex. And well done for staying up so late. Maybe I need to do that next week just so I can be here on time. So there we go.
15: No, you did great. You're here. Okay.
16: We're here. All right, well, of course, I think we should get a daily reflection in, shouldn't we, really?
15: I think so, too. It's a good way to start the week, isn't it?
16: Yeah.
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19: Hi, I'm Richard England. I'm the Anglican vicar of Crofton Parish. We had an older man in our parish come to faith just recently. He was very poorly. His wife had been a Christian all of her life, but he had always said, "It's not for me." Just a few weeks before his death, a family friend sat with him and asked him where he was at on his faith journey. As they talked, he indicated that he had changed his mind and wished to become a Christian. So the friend said a simple prayer of commitment with him. He died 3 weeks later. Our parable this week contrasts a person who says they will follow Jesus, then doesn't, with a person who says they won't follow Jesus, then does. It's a reminder that the grace of God doesn't decide between who's worthy or not. Grace asks a simple question. Will you say yes? Christians believe that anyone can say yes to Jesus throughout our lives. No one's too bad or too old or too late to make that choice. Even if a person said no their whole life, like the dear man in our parish, there's always a chance to say yes.
15: And that's our daily reflection on this Monday morning.
16: Beautiful stuff. Still to come, an 11-year-old British girl has made chess history.
15: We'll be bringing you that and much more in the papers with James Ranson and Freddie Gray. Morning, gents. Good to see you both.
16: But first, let's get the forecast for our top European destinations.
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23: Hi there. It's quite cool and breezy if you're heading off to Turkey and Greece over the next few days, and particularly windy across the Aegean Sea. As well as that, the western parts of Iberia, particularly Portugal, will see this cold front bringing some heavy rain later on Tuesday, some really quite strong and gusty winds. Plenty of sunshine, though, for the rest of Spain. A few showers for Barcelona and the Pyrenees. Italy, though, mostly sunny and very warm indeed. Likewise for the Balkans, but still some showers for parts of Greece. And here, temperatures will remain below average over the next few days.
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25: The Canadian Arctic Expedition with some of the world's greatest scientists to explore this land. Now, when you found an island, you could stick your Union Jack in the frozen foreshore, but that didn't automatically make it British. You had to colonise it. You had to send people there. You had to establish a bureaucracy of sorts and infrastructure. And so Wrangel Island, which he deemed to be the most geopolitically important in the Arctic, he sent a band of young, inexperienced colonists to go and settle it.
26: When you say a band, how many? And when you say young, how young?
25: 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There were five of them. Four of them were in their either teens or in their 20s. And one of them was a young female Inuit seamstress, Ada Blackjack, whose story is completely remarkable.
24: The People's Channel. Sunday with Michael Portillo. From 11, only on GB News.
26: Charles Spencer is very close related to the princes, of course. And I was struck by one of the things that Charles Spencer said. I think he said, I've only had Prince Charles or the King on the phone twice in my life. Well, that seemed very extraordinary. So has there been no relationship between them? Has he played a part in the upbringing of the boys?
27: I think, again, you know, anyone who goes through a divorce, there's going to be a lot of tit for tat. You know, this whole divorce was played out in the media, as we will all recall, and it was pretty vicious. But just going back to the two conversations that Earl Spencer talks about, you know, no one can really authenticate what was said because there are only two people a part of that. So, you know, the king can't say one thing, the earl can't say one thing because they're the only two.
24: The People's Channel. Nana Queer. Weekends from 3 p.m.
28: What a total, utter disgrace. Earl Spencer and his so-called memoir, Swan Song, Diana, My Sister, filled with unprovable allegations against the king. Seriously, how much more of this did the public have to endure? In his new book, the Earl has stated that the then Prince Charles sounded giddily elated, like a lottery winner, when he called on the morning that Diana died.
29: Then he said, "We'll forget her soon enough." After a stunned silence, I said, "I cannot believe you just said that." And I hung up on him. I can tell you here and now, those are exactly the words he said. I've only ever had two calls on the line with Prince Charles at any stage of my life. Well, I'm telling the truth.
28: I'm sorry, Earl, but you lost me there. What does someone who is giddily elated sound like?
24: GB News, the People's Channel.
16: Welcome back, everybody. Joining us to go through all of the news this morning is James Rampton and, of course, Freddie Gray. Good morning, gents.
30: Good morning.
15: Hi.
16: Right, shall we start off with the... Well, it's the biggest story in the country, isn't it? And rightfully so. It's across almost every single newspaper. And this is the front page of The Telegraph, Freddie.
30: Well, yes, I mean, as you say, it's all over the papers and, you know, Labour Party conference taking a back seat for now to this huge story, really, of what could have been a terrible, terrible terrorist attack. Iran link. The Iran link is what The Telegraph

0: and detail. So it's all coming, and Burnham has flagged that it's all coming because he knows if he doesn't, good journalists like you two will really get stuck in. But it's not vibes, and you're going to see a lot of detail tomorrow.
1: Well, we look forward to hearing it, Kevin, and I hope you have a great time at Labour Party conference. And thank you so much for joining us this morning, too. That's Kevin Craig there. He's a political advisor and strategist. Thank you so much, Kevin.
2: Thanks, Kevin.
1: All right, lots more to come, isn't there?
2: Yeah, we're going to be joined by our former UK Treasury spokesperson, Robert Jenrick, and also later on in the programme, the Defence Secretary, Wes Streeting. It's a busy show, because that's not all.
1: It isn't, because first, Shadow Chancellor Andrew Griffith says Labour is too generous and it's incentivised welfare. Do you agree? We're going to be debating that next, and of course, the man himself will be joining us very soon too.
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23: 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It comes with all of the mod cons, plenty of storage space, comfortably sleeps four people, and is worth £75,000. Want a bank balance boost too? We'll also tick that off the list, as you'll also receive a whopping £35,000 in tax-free cash to spend on anything you like. You could be the biggest winner of the year so far. So what are you waiting for?

0: specialised in that role and fast.
1: Well, we will have someone, but I don't think that having a spokesperson is the true test of a party's commitment to our national security. You know, look at what the Labour and Conservative governments have done. And I was part of that. I was a part of that Conservative government, but it completely destroyed our armed forces. And I find it an insult, frankly, a ludicrous insult, when some of their current MPs raise this issue. They actually increased international aid spending in real terms over 14 years, whilst reducing our hard power, our armed forces spend in real terms. I mean, that is the greatest dereliction of duty. They left us at a point where we can barely get a single ship out, and that one broke down into the Mediterranean earlier this year. You know, I have someone who works for me who is a member of the Territorial Army in Nottinghamshire, and he's being told this week that he won't get the money that he was expecting for his training. He won't be able to go on trips to train. That is the level of weakness that we now have with our armed forces. The record of the Labour Party and the Conservative Party on defence is appalling. And so we'll take absolutely no lessons from them. We will invest in our armed forces. We will be strong and respected on the international stage once again. And we will have, for what it's worth, a defence spokesperson very soon.
2: OK, Mr Jenrick, there's lots of talk of a snap election at the moment, and so not everyone is buying Andy Burnham, the Prime Minister's, line that there's not going to be one. And if that snap election were to happen today, a latest YouGov poll, and including many others, is showing that the Tories and Reform UK, if combined, would still be left stranded, with Labour emerging as the largest party. Has the spell been broken for Reform UK here? What are you going to do to try and win back voters?
1: Well, look, let's see, shall we? I've been told for a very long time that Reform has peaked and isn't going to go anywhere, and that never seems to be true. Just look at the incredible results that we got in the local elections just a few months ago in May, sweeping the board across England in towns and cities and rural areas, coming second in Wales and Scotland, consigning the Tory Party and the Labour Party really to history in large swathes of our country. We shall see what happens. But my sense is this, that people are beginning already to see through Andy Burnham. They see that he's a pleasant character, that he is, you know, more genial than Keir Starmer, wooden old Keir Starmer, but he doesn't have any of the answers to the big challenges facing this country. If you just listen to him on Sunday talking on the BBC, he said that he was not ruling out the death tax, a massive tax on people's homes at the end of their lives to pay for some further investment in social care. He said he cared about growing the economy, but was going to scrap plans to expand Heathrow so there wouldn't be the jobs and the investment that would flow with that. He said that he would like to cut the ballooning benefits bill, but didn't see a path to do it and laid out absolutely no plans. He couldn't name any wasteful spending that he would cut, meaning more tax increases in the budget. You saw somebody who was frankly out of their depth, who wanted to simply talk about small things and not about the big challenges facing this country. I believe most people think that Britain is broken and needs a radical change. And the only party that is prepared to do that is Reform, the only Prime Minister likely to achieve that big change, to get Britain standing on its feet once again, would be Nigel Farage. And so I'm confident that if election was called, then we would see the Reform government this country is crying out for.
0: On the question of how to fund social care, would you agree, potentially, with the plan to ditch the triple lock in order to do so? Is that the right course of action?
1: No, absolutely not. And look, this is a fashionable argument made mostly by rich commentators in Westminster who have no idea how hard life is for many pensioners out in the real world. Well, come to places like I represent in North Nottinghamshire and you'll meet people who are not living on very much money, people who are living on the state pension alone. And remember, this year it's just over £240. Next year it will be £250. That is not exactly a luxurious lifestyle. Their energy bills are going up, their rent in some cases is going up because not all pensioners own their own property. Food bills are going up, they live on a fixed income. I don't believe that we should be reaching into the pockets of pensioners who've worked hard, who've paid in, who've done the decent thing their whole lives as the first port of call. I want to cut waste elsewhere, and I think there is scandalous levels of waste in our ballooning benefits bill, in foreign aid, in net zero, paying benefits to people who aren't even British citizens. Those are the places that I, as Chancellor of Reform Government, will be looking to first of all, and I'm certain that we can find tens of billions of pounds of savings there to protect the triple lock, to look after those pensioners. And it may well be that Reform is the only party that stands by the triple lock at the next general election, but so be it. I'll make the argument and win it that pensioners deserve to be protected, and those pensioners listening to this programme should know that as Chancellor, if Nigel Farage was our Prime Minister, we will look after them, we'll have their backs during difficult times.
2: OK, thank you so much for joining us and being very generous with your time this morning. That's Reform UK spokesperson for the Treasury there, Robert Jenrick. Thank you very much, Mr. Jenrick. Still to come, is Labour incentivising people to stay on welfare? Well, Conservative Shadow Chancellor Andrew Griffith seems to think so, and we will have a debate on that next.
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4: 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The M4 is closed between junctions 21 and 23 at Ost. The M62 westbound has a stranded vehicle at junction 10 in Croft. The A62W is closed at junction 25 in Brighouse. In Scotland, the A737 northbound off slip to St James roundabout is restricted by planned roadworks, with one lane closed. Across Wales, the A470 southbound at Coryton is congested. And on the trains, Gatwick Express and Southern are facing major disruption between Clapham Junction and London Victoria until 14 car wound after a fire damaged signalling equipment. For more travel news, go to gbnews.com.
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10: 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We're welcoming some special guests. You. That's right. 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
2: Welcome back, everybody. Labour is being slammed over its approach to welfare amid claims the system has become too generous for those capable of working.
0: Well, the Shadow Chancellor says benefits have become disconnected from the expectation that those who can work should, as the welfare bill is set to reach £400 billion by the end of the decade.
2: So our question this morning is, has the Labour government incentivised welfare? We'll debate this. We're joined by former number 10... Sorry, I know you're about to talk. I didn't mean to interrupt you. Former number 10 advisor and good friend of the show, Oscar Redrop, and another good friend of the show, political strategist Pablo O'Hanna. Good morning, gentlemen. Let's start with you, Oscar. Is Labour incentivising welfare?
13: I think both directly and indirectly. So you're doing it by things like the NICS rise and the employment rights bill. So you're making it much, much harder for employers to give people a crack at their first job, for example. So you're kind of doing it that way. And you're also doing it ultimately by not confronting it. And, you know, Andy Burnham has talked a pretty good game, and I'm sure he'll do it across conference, about being that guy who's, you know, willing to make those tough calls and make those tough decisions. But he ain't going to go anywhere near welfare.
0: Looks as though he may have lost Pablo's sound there, so we'll just get someone to have a look at that. Oscar, we'll just stick with you here in the studio. We were just hearing from Jack Castle. You were here with us at 6 o'clock, weren't you? At the end of the Saturday job, do you think that's an important role in all of this? We're not getting those young people on the ladder in the first place. We're almost setting them up, potentially.
13: 100%.
0: Many would say, for a life on benefits.
13: 100%. And then that's linked, again, and this is encapsulated with the welfare bill, on things like mental health problems with young people in particular, and how they're, I think, over-prescribed over-diagnosed all the time. That Saturday job, employees feeling like they have the bandwidth to give someone a punt on their first job, is huge in someone's career. I bet the vast majority of people watching this show, They will have someone in their mind's eye who gave them their first job and just took a punt on them, basically. Mm. And then they've then gone on to have a career, whatever that may be. And the fact that that is being restricted as it is now, and actually, I think I'm really fair this morning on Andy Burnham and doing some clever politics and blah, blah, blah. But, like, he has no appetite, you can just feel it, to confront the welfare bill. And no appetite, or at least I haven't heard anything yet, on growth and growing the economy and making it easier for small businesses to employ people.
2: All right, let's go back to Pablo. I think we've got him back down the line there. Pablo, what do you make of all of this? Is Labour the party of incentivising welfare instead of work?
14: No, I think the key thing here is about education. It is about giving people all the opportunities that they need to succeed in this country. And that is the key thing here. And that is what Andy Burnham is focused on. We have got to ensure that there are multiple routes for people to get into education, to get into training, whether that's apprenticeships, going to university. At the moment, we are focused on this in this country and just kind of ramming kids through this kind of one-size-fits-all education system, which doesn't work. It hasn't worked for a very long time. If we want to get people off benefits and into meaningful jobs that contribute to our country, that contribute to our economy, we've got to make sure that the jobs, the education, the training, the apprenticeships, all the different routes are there. That isn't the case at the moment, and that is what has to be fixed. That is the key to getting people off benefits, because that is the only way that they are going to have meaningful jobs that actually contribute.
0: Oscar?
13: Well, I just think, like, it's just pie in the sky, like, kind of la-la land. Like, we'd all like to have the perfect job that we set out and dreamed of. And sometimes we get there, but sometimes a job is a job, right? And it gets you out of bed. And, like I am, right, I am, or was, the most, like, kind of little middle-class, like, mollycoddled kind of kid. And I remember I got taken out to do labouring as a job. It was never going to be my career. Well, it could have been, I don't know. But it taught me so much. And I didn't want to do it. It was horrible. But it actually gave me so much toughness and resilience. And the jobs are out there. There are jobs out there.
2: And is this the case, Pablo, that the government aren't just not doing enough to get young people into work and encouraging them to go onto benefits?
14: No, I mean, there is no way that the government is encouraging people to go on benefits. No government actually wants lots of people on benefits for obvious reasons. I do think that the government has a lot of work to do, as I say, on ensuring that there are opportunities across the country for people from all different backgrounds. There are too many pockets in this country that determine your background. You know, all of these things mean that you just don't have the same opportunities as other people. And you see that across our regions, in particular, places like the North, you just don't have the same opportunities. And that is the fundamental problem that needs to be fixed. If you don't fix that, then you're not going to have the same opportunities for jobs. And yes, people are going to end up on benefits.
0: OK. Pablo, Oscar, really good to see you both today. Thank you so much for sharing your views. Let us know what you think. We'll be back after this short break with the papers.
15: Can't wait to get in that sea.
16: Lovely and warm.
15: Just like the feeling of having great travel insurance.
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18: Hi there. It's quite cool and breezy if you're heading off to Turkey and Greece over the next few days, and particularly windy across the Aegean Sea. As well as that, the western parts of Iberia, particularly Portugal, will see this cold front bringing some heavy rain later on Tuesday, some really quite strong and gusty winds. Plenty of sunshine, though, for the rest of Spain. A few showers for Barcelona and the Pyrenees. Italy, though, mostly sunny and very warm indeed. Likewise for the Balkans, but still some showers for parts of Greece. And here, temperatures will remain below average over the next few days.
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19: The Victoria and

0: and commercial, a legendary Leeds pub in the heart of the city. The Grade 2 listed Boozer boasts some of the best beers in Britain. To celebrate this, it's up for a top award.
1: That's just basically celebrating the beer that we serve, the beer selection that we have. It's a great honour, honestly, to be nominated for it because we do really care for the beer. We care for the customers that come and drink it.
0: The Great British Pub Awards shine a spotlight on the sector, a cause more important than ever during this tough time for hospitality.
1: It's a struggling industry and it's sad because tying into that sense of community, historically, pubs have always been that place, a third space where people from all over would come to connect with those around them. And I think it's one of those things where if you don't use it, you lose it.
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3: Imagine waving your 18-year-old brother off to his first music festival, only for him to become seriously ill and die days later. Well, that's exactly what happened to Nicole Zografou's brother, George.
4: Well, he was in an induced coma for 5 days whilst we had no idea what was going on. They eventually did a brain scan to say he was catastrophically brain dead, it's the medical term, and they didn't know why, and it was after a few days of testing that they started to grow the bacteria that showed he had meningitis and he had type B, and then we had to switch his machine off 5 days later.
3: So it was only afterwards that they realised what he had passed away with, what he was ill with.
4: Yeah, he didn't present with, like, all the classic signs, but he still presented with sepsis of some sort, and that's why I do this.
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5: Moss floral art captures Diana's famous 1986 trip to Kyoto, where she wore a tatters dress inspired by the Japanese flag and draped a silk kimono over her outfit.
7: 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That's kind of what inspired the look.
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8: Welcome back. We are going through the news here with James Rampton, of course, and Freddie Gray. Good morning, gentlemen.
9: Good morning.
8: James, let's talk... Freddie, we'll start with you on this one, The Telegraph. Mm. Shabana Mahmood wants to open up new legal routes for refugees.
9: Yes, well, this is a resettlement programme that's been frozen for the last couple of years. Shabana Mahmood got in a bit of trouble over it from the left of her party. And so it's a very interesting story to pop up now on the brink of a Labour Party conference. Is Shabana Mahmood weakening her toughness on immigration and legal routes into this country? Or is this a kind of sop to say, we'll give you this on vulnerable? So the idea is this is residency for people who are extremely vulnerable, those who really need it. And the pitch is going to be, we're a fair country where people really need to be given asylum, we will give it to them. But while we're doing that, we're going to be as tough as we have been. Mm. And so it's a big debate in the Labour Party. Shabana Mahmood's been very hated for being so tough on immigration, but it's what the public want.
8: And James, the language around this has been very careful. The exclusive in The Guardian has said that they are going to prioritise women and children from places like Palestine. However, it doesn't say that they're going to omit men from it, right? It's just they're going to prioritise. That's a very clever language there. On the back of the news in the Telegraph, in the Times over the weekend, there was a man who's allegedly former Hamas bodyguard who was allegedly plotting a mass casualty event, the terror attack. Is this a right? Is this the right line to be taking this weekend?
10: Yes,
8: this morning, should I
10: say? I think it is. And you mentioned the word, Freddie, fairness. I think that is one of the great British characteristics. We've always been known for fair play. In fact, in French, they use that phrase, le fair play, because it's so identified with this country. She's talking about Afghan women and girls who are excluded from so many things in Afghan society. Palestinians with serious medical issues.

0: abuse and also victims of torture. Now, if you're a reasonable person, I can't see how you can argue with us having the compassion to offer those people a home here, because otherwise they're facing devastation if they stay where they are.
1: Well, right. I mean, yeah, you're absolutely right, James, except for the fact that it's abuse. These systems are often open to abuse.
2: Mm. OK. Freddie, James, so sorry it's been so brief with you. We'll have more time with you in the next hour, we hope. Let's have a look at the weather, shall we? We'll be speaking to the Shadow Chancellor up next.
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4: Good morning and welcome to your latest GB News weather update from the Met Office. It's a bit of a chilly start out there this morning, but by this afternoon it will feel pleasantly warm with plenty of sunshine. There are going to be a few blustery showers in the far northwest of Scotland though, particularly this morning where there could be some heavy ones actually for the Hebrides and the Highlands, and here quite gusty southwesterly winds. But the winds will ease, the showers will ease as well actually by this afternoon, so for many parts of the UK it's set to be a fine day. The sunshine in the south, a little bit hazy at times thanks to some high level cloud, but nonetheless it will feel pleasantly warm in the best of the sunshine. Highs of 21 degrees in the south and a warmer picture across the north compared to yesterday, with much lighter winds, 15 to 17 degrees Celsius. But across the southeast of England, we are just watching some rain that will never be too far away from the very far southeast through the course of this afternoon. And by this evening, it may start to turn more persistent and heavier, particularly for parts of Essex and Kent. Otherwise, though, plenty of sunshine to end the day for Wales, western and northern parts of England. Just the odd, very isolated light shower, perhaps, in places. Plenty of sunshine for Northern Ireland and also Scotland to end the day as well. Winds easing down as well across the northwest, so any showers will largely die away. Through the course of tonight, then, it will turn fairly chilly where skies remain clear in the north, particularly northeast England, central, southern and eastern Scotland, where there could be a touch of frost once again in some prone rural areas. In the south, though, the cloud thickens. Showery outbreaks of rain arrive from the south, possibly heavy towards the southeast later in the night as well, but a much milder night compared to last night here. Lows in the towns and cities no lower than 13 to 15 degrees. And a cloudy start to the day on Tuesday in the south. Pockets of rain spreading erratically northwards. A bit of uncertainty in terms of the details, but there could be the odd heavier burst here and there. Bright skies, though, for many northern and western parts of Scotland, and feeling warm despite the blustery wind here. But the core of the warmth will be across the southeast of England by the afternoon, where we could see highs of 25 to 26 degrees Celsius. Very warm for the time of year, but turning increasingly windy for all.
3: 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Total zen within. 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
6: Good morning, this is the latest AI travel news from gbnews.com. The M4 is closed between junctions 21 and 23 at Ost. The M1 southbound is affected by a collision between junctions 26 and 25 near Nottingham South. And the A1 southbound is closed after the A46. In Scotland, the M74 is closed in Strathclyde south of junction 10 at the Eastwood Overbridge. Across Wales, the M4 eastbound at J33 Capel Lanilton is congested. And on the trains, Gatwick Express and Southern services are facing major disruption between Clapham Junction and London Victoria until 14 Suctures after a fire damage signalling equipment. For more travel news, go to gbnews.com.
7: 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Entrance must be 18 or over. Lines close at 4 p.m. on the 23rd of October. Please check the closing time if listening or watching on demand. Good luck.
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2: Good morning. Terror police investigate a possible link to Iran in the suspected RAF Fairford bomb plot.
16: Five men have been arrested on suspicion of preparing to carry out a terrorist attack after a local farmer sensationally became the person who dialed 999 to report them.
2: Well, US President Donald Trump was quick to commend Britain for its response to the attack.
17: Working with Britain, it was an amazing job. We had them under investigation. They were looking to do big damage to our fort.
16: But the incident has left the public with more questions than answers. Why was it left to this heroic farmer to raise the alarm, and its national security failing in its very first mission to protect the great British public?
18: As we heard there, Donald Trump has now weighed in on the major incident overnight, claiming that he knows all about the five suspects arrested here near this airbase. Meanwhile, UK counter-terror police are investigating whether Iran may be linked to the suspected bomb plot. Stay with us for the very latest throughout the morning here on Breakfast.
19: Nothing is off the table at this moment in time. So the matter are, I'm going to lay out a broad direction on Tuesday, and then Baroness Casey is going to help me work up the details that we will put to cross-party talks, because we do have to build consensus.
2: The Prime Minister pledges to reform social care, but at what price? Could the triple lock be on the chopping block? Well, the Defence Secretary, Wes Streeting, joins us to discuss this after a former UK Treasury spokesperson, Robert Jenrick, criticised the idea earlier on in the programme.
20: I don't believe that we should be reaching into the pockets of pensioners who've worked hard, who've paid in, who've done the decent thing their whole lives as the first port of call.
16: And Reformer UK hits out at Shabana Mahmood, the Home Secretary, her new fast-track refugee routes, accusing Labour of going out of its way to import even more migrants. This is what Robert Jenrick told us at 7:30.
21: And tax rises or possibly the end to the triple lock likely to fund social care. Here today in Liverpool, the Chancellor will be speaking at lunchtime, talking about a new age of industrialisation for Britain. Easier said than done when energy prices are as high as they are.
2: GB News are in Estonia today, where there are signals that Vladimir Putin is mobilising Russian forces in order to test the Western alliance.
22: This is NATO's eastern flank. To the right, you have Russia. To the left, it's Estonia. And here, there are fears about what's next in Russia's hybrid war on Europe.
23: Good morning. Republic of Ireland head coach Jaime Hallgrímsson said his players raised awareness worldwide after they chose not to engage in pre-match formalities with Israel. They won the Nations League tie by 3-0 in Debrecen.
4: 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Find out how high temperatures might get where you are in your full forecast coming up.
2: Good morning. It's just gone 8 o'clock. I'm Ellie Costello.
16: I'm Alex Armstrong, and this is GB News Breakfast. All right, welcome to the show, everybody. Joining us very shortly as Labour Party conference is getting underway is indeed Shadow Chancellor Andrew Griffiths. Good morning to you, Shadow Chancellor. Thank you very much for joining us. We want to start with Fairford today, because this is the biggest story covering all the national newspapers.

0: Estonia for us, where locals live in fear that they may be the next target of Russian aggression.
1: Yeah, this is Narva, a town in the easternmost point of Estonia. You might have never heard of Narva, but many military and defence experts have their eyes poised on this tiny town on the Russian border. They say it could be the next Crimea or Donbass. Well, I'll be finding out what those here in Estonia think of that. That's next. 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
8: 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Every Friday, my Patrick Christie's Tonight Show is going to have a twist to it. We're welcoming some special guests. You. That's right, on Fridays I'm going to be doing my show in front of a live studio audience because this show is about you and what you have to say. It's going to be the same big debates, same big topics, same big opinions, but every Friday night at 9 p.m. you are invited to come on down to Patrick Christie's Tonight to be a part of the action. 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
19: I've been in Westminster for a long time, but I know that though power may be here, its effect on people's lives is across the whole of the country. We may be where rules are made, but it's where they're implemented that matters. Join me, Jacob Rees-Mogg, for forthright and frank discussion on where Britain has come from, where it's going, and where it will end up. That's State of the Nation, Monday to Thursday, 8 to 9 o'clock. Vox Populi, Vox Dei.
13: And GB News is in Estonia, visiting the border town of Narva, a community with Russian-speaking, of course, a Russian-speaking majority there, isn't it?
0: Yeah, of course it is. Well, cutting through the town, the Narva River forms part of the Estonia-Russia border and was once a front line during the Soviet advance into Estonia in the Second World War.
13: Some locals now fear their home could become a potential target for Russia, this time in a limited military operation aimed at testing NATO's capabilities.
0: Well, let's speak now to GB News reporter Will Godley, who is there for us. You've been speaking to locals about what they think about the potential threats from Russia, Will.
1: Yeah, good morning to both of you. Welcome to Narva. As you've said, yeah, the Narva River behind me, and behind that is Russia. This is the Ivangorod Fortress. You might be able to see the Russian flag fluttering in the breeze. And between us and that, you've got the Narva River and also the border crossing here, of course, as tensions remain high here in Narva between Russia and, of course, Estonia and the West here on the easternmost point of the eastern flag of NATO. It comes after Russia has intensified what's now called its hybrid warfare on the West, testing NATO's resolve through drone

0: I think there's an element of truth to that.
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10: Welcome back. It's sports time. Ada McGee is here with us. Morning.
11: Good to see you both. Yeah, look, I want to start with a bit of football because we've got the Nations League going on
12: we
11: at
12: do.
11: The moment. A little bit after the Lord Mayor's show, given all the excitement we saw with the World Cup in the summer. But a little story develops, not around England for once over the last few days, but the Republic of Ireland.
12: Yep.
11: They played Israel last night. One of their players took umbrage to the fact that they were going to be facing, or he was going to be facing Israel. The number two goalkeeper, Gavin Bazunu, plays for Bolton Wanderers in the Championship. He said, we will be playing against genocide. And so he announced, I think, at the end of last week that he wasn't going to play. Mm. Now, after that, the association in Ireland realised they had a problem on their hands because they've faced sanctions. They don't play these games, don't fulfil their fixtures. And so they got round everybody and said, look, we're going to play, we're going to wear armbands, we've agreed to play the game. They actually won the game 3-0 last night in Debrecen in Hungary. The game's been played there, of course, early because Israel can't host home games. Now, the issue here is that I think this is grossly unprofessional by the player himself. Whatever your political views, you can't just decide to pull out because you don't like the identity of the opponents. Yeah. They've known they were going to play Israel, Ellie, since all the way back in February when the Nations League draw was made in Belgium. So why didn't he say something around then? Also, if this was an important World Cup semi-final, would he be pulling out? Mm. I doubt it. If it's a Mickey Mouse Nations League, it's a different story. Nonetheless, let's listen to the manager, Heimer Hallgrensson, who spoke after the game last night.
13: We all knew what we were going into. We all knew we were playing two times against Israel. All the players could have said, I don't want to take part in it. And we always said we were going to honour the players' decisions. It just changes the balance now. When one pulls out, and then others feel, they feel it, and it just changes the balance in the decisions taken earlier. So we just need to react to what is happening at the moment.
10: Lots of our viewers, Aidan, just saying they want to see politics out of football. They don't like this at all.
11: Well, this is the thing. I mean, look, they are inextricably linked. That's unfortunate. You know, it's just the way of the world, but you don't encourage it.
12: Yeah.
11: You know, do everything you can to minimise it. Put it in the corner. Deal with it. You know, be as politically aware as you want to be, but don't bring it into football. Don't invite it. You know, unfortunately, when the Old Firm play each other, Celtic and Rangers, the politics has existed over a couple of centuries now, I would argue, probably even longer than that. But nonetheless, the game's out of the way, and as we said, a good result for Ireland. England in action tonight, of course.
12: Indeed. Have we forgiven them? Fans forgiven Thomas Tuchel?
11: No, I don't think we have, actually. I mean, they bottled it, didn't they, against Argentina? It's as simple as that. He's got a bit of a problem at the moment because he's having to sort of, you know, placate Jude Bellingham. There's obviously no love lost between the two of them. He's saying that he plays

0: Barnum and Mood's plans to open up more safe and legal routes to Afghans will probably not help the security situation, but we'll be reporting on that from Labour conference with Andrew Pearce, of course, as well. But first of all... Yep.
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2: Good morning and welcome to your latest GB News weather update from the Met Office. It's a bit of a chilly start out there this morning, but by this afternoon it will feel pleasantly warm with plenty of sunshine. There are going to be a few blustery showers in the far northwest of Scotland though, particularly this morning where there could be some heavy ones actually for the Hebrides and the Highlands, and here quite gusty southwesterly winds. But the winds will ease, the showers will ease as well actually by this afternoon, so for many parts of the UK it's set to be a fine day. The sunshine in the south, a little bit hazy at times thanks to some high level cloud, but nonetheless it will feel pleasantly warm in the best of the sunshine. Highs of 21 degrees in the south and a warmer picture across the north compared to yesterday with much lighter winds, 15 to 17 degrees Celsius. But across the southeast of England, we are just watching some rain that will never be too far away from the very far southeast through the course of this afternoon. And by this evening, it may start to turn more persistent and heavier, particularly for parts of Essex and Kent. Otherwise, though, plenty of sunshine to end the day for Wales, western and northern parts of England. Just the odd, very isolated light shower perhaps in places. Plenty of sunshine for Northern Ireland and also Scotland to end the day as well. Winds easing down as well across the northwest, so any showers will largely die away. Through the course of tonight then, it will turn fairly chilly where skies remain clear in the north, particularly northeast England, central, southern and eastern Scotland, where there could be a touch of frost once again in some prone rural areas. In the south though, the cloud thickens, showery outbreaks of rain arrive from the south, possibly heavy towards the southeast later in the night as well, but a much milder night compared to last night here. Lows in the towns and cities no lower than 13 to 15 degrees. And a cloudy start to the day on Tuesday in the south. Pockets of rain spreading erratically northwards. A bit of uncertainty in terms of the details, but there could be the odd heavier burst here and there. Bright skies, though, for many northern and western parts of Scotland and feeling warm despite the blustery wind here. But the core of the warmth will be across the southeast of England by the afternoon, where we could see highs of 25 to 26 degrees Celsius. Very warm for the time of year, but turning increasingly windy for all.
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4: Good morning. 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The M4 eastbound is affected by a collision between junctions 10 and 8 in Maidenhead. The M5 southbound is affected by a collision between junctions 6 and 7. In Scotland, the M74 eastward overbridge south of junction 10 in Strathclyde is closed in both directions. Across Wales, the M4 eastbound at J33 Capel Lanilton is congested. And on the trains, Gatwick Express and Southern are facing major disruption between Clapham Junction and London Victoria until 16 Meadty after a fire damaged signalling equipment. For more travel news, go to gbnews.com.
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11: Some people enjoy lazy Sunday mornings, but not me.
12: What's the truth of the matter?
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12: Would you support him if he waters down these plans?
11: Before the spin sets in, I'll be getting to the truth.
14: This is personal.
11: No soft questions, no easy answers.
14: It's one thing if the state has rules in this country. It's another thing whether the police and others actually police them.
11: Setting the agenda and holding those in power to account.
12: You can't really blame her if the system is set up this way. You will not want to miss it, trust me.
11: The Camilla Thompson...

0: investigating whether Iran may have been behind a suspected bomb plot targeting RAF Erfurt. Five men were arrested in the early hours of Sunday morning on suspicion of terrorism and explosive offences after three suspicious vans were discovered close to the base in Gloucestershire. The Labour Party conference is continuing in Liverpool today, with ministers reportedly considering scrapping the triple lock to fund Prime Minister Andy Burnham's plans for an NHS-style social care system. MPs have urged the Prime Minister to cut spending on pensioners at the next election to fund a multi-billion pound plan for elderly care. Avanti West Coast services will be brought into public ownership from March next year. The Transport Secretary, Heidi Alexander, will today set out plans to bring the rail firm into public ownership. 3 years after the famous sycamore gap tree was illegally felled, the National Trust says new shoots are flourishing around its stump. Daniel Graham and Adam Carruthers were jailed after cutting down the tree during a storm in September 2023. Those are your headlines for now. More news at the top of the hour.
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2: Thank you, Sophia Wensler. Excellent 60 seconds. And welcome back to Britain's newsroom, live across the United Kingdom on GB News with Charlie Peters and Miriam Cates.
3: Well, the top story today, terror police are investigating a possible Iranian link to the suspected bomb plot at RAF Fairford.
2: Yes, five men were arrested in the early hours of Sunday morning on suspicion of terrorism and explosives offences after three suspicious vans were discovered close to the base in Gloucestershire.
3: Now, it's being reported that a local farmer's 1 a.m. call to 999 is what prompted the police to act. The woman stated that she saw a group of men being arrested.
2: Well, a short while ago, the Defence Secretary, Wes Streeting, spoke to GB News.
4: I want to thank the member of the public who, in an extraordinary situation that she found herself in, did exactly what we would have hoped a member of public would do in her situation, which was to show vigilance and report quickly, and I thank her for that. With respect to her, I think she has a partial view of events. I want to also say an enormous thanks to our police, our counter-terrorism police, our emergency services and our security services for the work that they did to contain this situation and this threat to RAF Fairford.
3: Well, we'll have much more on that story later. But back to the Labour Party conference, and Shabana Mahmood is to announce a new legal route for so-called vulnerable refugees that will help them to fast-track to permanent settlement in the UK.
2: Yes, the Home Secretary will use her speech to the Labour Party conference later today to announce that she will reopen the UK resettlement scheme.
3: Well, the scheme is targeted at the most vulnerable refugees, including women and girls in Afghanistan, Palestinians with critical medical needs and victims of torture.
2: Well, let's head over to Liverpool now and speak with GB News presenter Andrew Pearce. Andrew, it's great to hear from you this morning. I'm in your seat today, obviously.
5: Morning.
2: There's been a lot of discussion already about these proposals, Andrew, and the question you were posing to us last night is this a sign that the left has won the immigration battle inside the Labour Party?
5: Oh, for sure, in my view, because we thought Shabana Mahmood was going to be really tough on immigration and particularly illegal migration, but now she's announcing these new safe routes for Palestinian women, women coming in from Afghanistan. And as you pose the question, Charlie, do they then bring their families, do they bring their children, their grandparents? I think it's going to become a big issue, and you can see that it'll be seized on in particular by Reform UK. I've got with me here in Liverpool Daniel Kabede, who is the General Secretary of the National Education Union. Before I talk to you about education, the Home Secretary is announcing this fast-track route for women from Afghanistan, from Palestine, to come to Britain as refugees. The country is straining at the edges with the levels of migration, legal and illegal, but I suspect this will be a deeply unpopular move.
6: beyond this conference hall?
7: Potentially, but I think we need to start making the positive case for migration. I think it's right that Britain takes its fair share of refugees around the world, and I think having safe legal routes is the way to do it.
6: You don't think that the country's overwhelmed already in certain parts?
7: No, I don't. I think we have a record low birth rate, and even on, in economic terms, we need people to come and work the jobs, build our national health service and other public services.
6: We've got a million people called not in employment, education and training, 18 to 30. I wouldn't call them neets, Daniel. I'd call them skivers. Get them off their backside into work.
7: Well, I think, it's a very difficult time for young people.
6: Is it?
7: It is.
6: Oh, my word. I'm devastated for them. Oh, COVID, woe is me, all those years ago.
7: I mean, they're moving into an economy now that is going to be shaped by AI in particular in a greater way. I mean, the way the world of work is changing is at such a fast pace. We need to absolutely support these young people.
6: All right. Let me ask you about the National Education Unit.
7: Yeah.
6: Are you lot going on strike again?
7: So, Andrew, last week we decided to pause our formal ballots.
6: We're very grateful to you.
7: We had some welcome movement from government around the funding of a pay award for teachers and support staff. Of course, there was a £460 million shortfall left from only partially funding it, and the Secretary of State is committing to fully fund it.
6: So you're getting What percentage are you getting? 6.5% over 2 years?
7: That's right.
6: That smashes inflation.
7: I wouldn't say smashes, Andrew.
6: Well, it's above inflation.
7: By 0.4%
6: well,
7: at the moment.
6: Well, that's more than a lot of people in the private sector.
7: That's true, but you have to bear in mind that for the last decade, teacher pay has been held back significantly.
6: OK, can I ask you, one of the big debates in this conference hall this week, round the corner is the Secretary General of Unite, the trade union, who look after a lot of engineering workers. Andy Burnham is under huge pressure to massively increase spending on defence. We know we're under huge military threat from Russia. Would you support a massive increase in defence spending?
7: So my view is, obviously, government has to defend the nation.
6: Most important job of government.
7: Most important job of government. But we are already spending record levels on defence. And to see that increase even further, I've got great concerns about. You know, we have got public services on their on their knees at the moment. And I actually think, real security is having schools that can stay open in a heat wave. Real security is having enough teachers. It's having a properly funded NHS. And I would like to see that money spent on those things.
6: But is real security taking about 4 weeks to get a solitary ship to protect a military asset called Cyprus? And when the ship got there, it broke down. Is that real security, or is that an embarrassing lack of security?
7: Well, of course.
6: And I'm not blaming the Labour government. This is decades of neglect.
7: Of course, you want to see defence having adequate investment. But the reality is the UK and its allies are already responsible for 80% of the global military spend. I'm not of the view that we have to, radically invest more. We're already doing enough. And what I am really concerned about is there's a narrative that, this money will be spent on British jobs. Largely, it won't. It will be going to line the pockets of American arms manufacturers, and I would rather see investment stay in this country.
6: It's a very old-fashioned left-wing view, isn't it? Oh, it goes to the hands of billionaires. I mean, if they can get the work done here, would that be more acceptable?
7: Look, I would like to see high-skilled, high-quality jobs, and particularly apprenticeships.
6: Right.
7: But, we have a climate emergency at the moment, and I would like to see,
6: right.
7: Okay,
6: before I let you go, you're responsible for the education of hundreds of thousands of our children.
7: Yeah.
6: Do you think a military career is a good career for our kids?
7: So I think there are lots of careers that are good for our kids, and many young people will like to go to the military, and I can see why, because you get skills and training.
6: So you think it is a good career?
7: I can certainly see why it's attractive.
6: Why are you not saying yes or no?
7: Well, Andrew, I am well known for being opposed to war and militarism.
6: But we need a military.
5: to defend this country.
7: We certainly need to be able to defend our country.
5: So I'm not concluding from this that you'd want your own kids to be in the military.
7: You know, I have children and we all have aspiration for our own children, and I would just like them to do something that makes them happy.
5: All right.
7: And if it's that, I would support
5: them.
7: And
5: can I say, very nice of you to talk to us here on GB News. Not all of your trade union colleagues do, but it's always a pleasure to talk to you. Daniel Kabidi, General Secretary of the National Education Union. They have paused that vote on a strike, thank God, because we don't want teachers going on strike again. Still ahead, we'll be hearing from key Labour backbenchers at this party conference.
3: Well, thank you very much, Andrew Pearce, there at the Labour Party conference. We'll be going back to him throughout the show, but still ahead on Britain's Newsroom.
2: We will be hearing from more key Labour figures and frontbenchers at their party conference. The government is set to announce a new legal route for refugees. But up next...
3: We'll be live at RAF Fairford after five men were arrested on suspicion of preparing to carry out a terrorist attack, after a local farmer sensationally became the person who dialed 999 to report them. This is GB News.
8: Can't wait to get in that sea.
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11: Hi there. It's quite cool and breezy if you're heading off to Turkey and Greece over the next few days, and particularly windy across the Aegean Sea. As well as that, the western parts of Iberia, particularly Portugal, will see this cold front bringing some heavy rain later on Tuesday, some really quite strong and gusty winds. Plenty of sunshine, though, for the rest of Spain. A few showers for Barcelona and the Pyrenees. Italy, though, mostly sunny and very warm indeed. Likewise for the Balkans, but still some showers for parts of Greece. And here, temperatures will remain below average over the next few days.
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13: The Canadian Arctic Expedition with some of the world's greatest scientists to explore this land. Now, when you found an island, you could stick your Union Jack in the frozen foreshore, but that didn't automatically make it British. You had to colonise it. You had to send people there. You had to establish a bureaucracy of sorts and infrastructure. And so Wrangel Island, which he deemed to be the most geopolitically important in the Arctic, he sent a band of young, inexperienced colonists to go and settle it.
14: When you say a band, how many? And when you say young, how young?
13: Right. So there were five of them. Four of them were in their either teens or in their 20s. And one of them was a young female Inuit seamstress, Ada Blackjack, whose story is completely remarkable.
12: The People's Channel. Sunday with Michael Portillo. From 11, only on GB News.
14: Charles Spencer is very close related to the princes, of course. And I was struck by one of the things that Charles Spencer said. I think he said, I've only had Prince Charles or the King on the phone twice in my life. Well, that seemed very extraordinary. So has there been no relationship between them? Has he played a part in the upbringing of the boys?
15: I think, again, you know, anyone who goes through a divorce, there's going to be a lot of tit for tat. You know, this whole divorce was played out in the media, as we will all recall, and it was pretty vicious. But just going back to the two conversations that Earl Spencer talks about, you know, no one can really authenticate what was said because there are only two people a part of that. So, you know, the king can't say one thing, the earl can't say one thing because they're the only two.
12: The People's Channel. Nana Queer. Weekends from 3 p.m.
16: What a total, utter disgrace. Earl Spencer and his so-called memoir, Swang Song, Diana My Sister, filled with unprovable allegations against the king. Seriously, how much more of this do the public have to endure? In his new book, the Earl has stated that the then Prince Charles sounded giddily elated, like a lottery winner, when he called on the morning that Diana died.
17: Then he said, "We'll forget her soon enough." After a stunned silence, I said, "I cannot believe you just said that." And I hung up on him. I can tell you here and now, those are exactly the words he said. I've only ever had two calls on the line with Prince Charles at any stage of my life. Well, I'm telling the truth.
16: I'm sorry, Earl, but you lost me there. What does someone who is giddily elated sound like?
12: GB News, the People's Channel.
2: Welcome back to Britain's newsroom. Now, counter-terror police are investigating a possible Iranian link to the suspected bomb plot attack at RAF Fairford.
3: Well, five men were arrested in the early hours of Sunday morning on suspicion of terrorism and explosives offences after three suspicious vans were discovered close to the base in Gloucestershire.
2: Now, it's been reported that a local farmer's 1 a.m. call to 999 is what prompted the police to act, with the woman stating that she saw a group of men being arrested later. But the Defence Secretary, Wes Streeting, has said this morning that she only had a partial view of

0: across the north compared to yesterday, with much lighter winds, 15 to 17 degrees Celsius. But across the southeast of England, we are always watching some rain that will never be too far away from the very far southeast through the course of this afternoon. And by this evening, it may start to turn more persistent and heavier, particularly for parts of Essex and Kent. Otherwise, though, plenty of sunshine to end the day for Wales, western and northern parts of England. Just the odd very isolated light shower, perhaps, in places. Plenty of sunshine for Northern Ireland and also Scotland to end the day as well. Winds easing down as well across the northwest, so any showers will largely die away. Through the course of tonight, then, it will turn fairly chilly where skies remain clear in the north, particularly northeast England, central, southern and eastern Scotland, where there could be a touch of frost once again in some prone rural areas. In the south, though, the cloud thickens, showery outbreaks of rain arrive from the south, possibly heavy towards the southeast later in the night as well, but a much milder night compared to last night here. Lows in the towns and cities no lower than 13 to 15 degrees. And a cloudy start to the day on Tuesday in the south. Pockets of rain spreading erratically northwards. A bit of uncertainty in terms of the details, but there could be the odd heavier burst here and there. Bright skies, though, for many northern and western parts of Scotland, and feeling warm despite the blustery wind here. But the core of the warmth will be across the southeast of England by the afternoon, where we could see highs of 25 to 26 degrees Celsius. Very warm for the time of year, but turning increasingly windy for all.
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3: Good morning, this is the latest AI travel news from gbnews.com. The M5 southbound is affected by a collision between junctions 12 and 13 in Quedgeley. The A1 southbound is closed after the A46. The M4 eastbound has a queue at junction 4 near Heathrow, and the M4 bridge is closed. In Scotland, the A720 eastbound has two lanes restricted at the A702 Lothianburn junction. And on the trains, Southern and Thameslink services are disrupted between Streatham and Tulse Hill until noon, with delays of up to 10 minutes. For more travel news, go to gbnews.com.
4: 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UK only. Entrance must be 18 or over. Lines close at 4 p.m. on the 23rd of October. Please check the closing time if listening or watching on demand. Good luck.
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6: It's 10 a.m. on Monday, the 28th of September. Live across the United Kingdom, this is Britain's Newsroom with Charlie Peters and Miriam Cates.
11: Well, terror police investigating a possible link to Iran in the suspected RAF Fairford bomb plot.
6: Yes, five men have been arrested

Around, the Ministry of Defence spends must be spent well. And so today, I make a promise. The Ministry of Defence I lead will be at the heart of our Prime Minister's mission to re-industrialise Britain, giving our young people skills, just like we've given Jack, to earn a good wage, in a good job, in their part of the country. Because there is neither an economic nor a moral justification for Britain's defence sector hiring thousands of workers from abroad when we have 1 million young people out of work here at home. But solving that problem needs more than words. It demands bold action. And that's why today, the Chancellor and I are taking one of the biggest defence procurement decisions in a generation. The contract to build the docks for our nuclear subs, our ultimate deterrent, £6 billion worth of work. Today, we commit to that contract staying in this country, supporting thousands of British jobs for years to come. That is what growth in every postcode means in practice, backing Britain by buying British. Now, nowhere is the Prime Minister's appeal for problem solving rather than point scoring more relevant than on defence and national security. The Labour Party has a proud record of standing with our political opponents in the national interest. Clem Attlee did with Winston Churchill when he joined the wartime coalition. Michael Foot supported Margaret Thatcher when Argentina invaded the Falklands. And Keir Starmer supported Boris Johnson's leadership on Ukraine. But I'm afraid we haven't seen that same responsible leadership from the current leader of the opposition, nor have we seen her party taking any responsibility for the consequences of their failure to fund defence. The smallest army since the Napoleonic Wars, every single recruitment target missed, morale down 20%, almost every equipment programme over budget, behind schedule, often both. Our armed forces, in the words of their own defence secretary, hollowed out and underfunded. So if Kemi Badenoch wants to go toe-to-toe with Labour on defence, we will wipe the floor with the Tories so comprehensively that they will see their abysmal record of failure reflected back at them.

0: different direction now on immigration. And Shabal Mahmood is talking about this country's inherent generosity. Might that be challenged by the fact we're skint and we have had a very porous border in recent years?
1: Yeah, well, I mean, we have been generous. The generosity is at its end and people are having enough. People have tried to vote their way out of it. I am quite old enough to remember when immigration in the tens of thousands was the promise. So, yes, Matthew, immigration has come down by hundreds of thousands. It is still in the hundreds of thousands of net.
2: It's not in the hundreds of thousands. I think it's under 200,000.
0: That's in the hundreds of thousands, Matthew. Sorry, I mean, come on.
2: It's 100 and something thousand.
0: So, which is in the hundreds of thousands. Great, OK. Lawrence, carry on, sorry.
1: I do think that our generosity is at a breaking point now, and every single time we add more on top of it, we are breaking people's spirit even further. And on top of that as well, we are now saying that we are going to take more legal migrants, OK, refugee status, from countries where there is an incredibly high terror risk.
0: Yeah.
1: And these are supporters of, sure, of terrorist parties.
0: I know you're going on about terrorism a lot here because, you know, we've seen that situation in Palestine and those territories there. But also, Matthew, when people look at Afghan society, it's not just terrorism, it's, you know, do they share our values on wider issues? And it's not just about women and girls. That's what the government will be talking about later. Chain migration, the Human Rights Act and the European Convention of Human Rights mean that it's quite easy for people, once they're settled here, to bring their dependents over. We've seen cases where people have been given refugee status here and then travelled back to the country which they have supposedly fled from to get married and then bring them over.
2: There are always going to be egregious cases that one can cite. Shabal Mahmood has actually been cracking down on this, hasn't she? So, actually, wider family members wouldn't be able to come. It would be very, very close family members. So, there's a change there.
3: But she's... Well, I can't answer. I'm sorry. let me just say one thing. But in the small print of this new scheme, it says one in four of these new refugees will be Afghan women and children.
2: Yes.
3: And the reason it's one in four is because it also says they'll be able to bring over their family members. So three in four are going to be men.
2: Yeah, the numbers, as I understand it, will be in the hundreds. So we're not talking about a huge number of people. We are talking about some of the most vulnerable people, and they will be vetted, we are told. This is interesting politically because the government knows how toxic the issue is of illegal migration. They have made, it seems, very significant progress in bringing down the numbers of the boats. As I say, I think they are concerned about what's happening on their left. Andy Burnham, in order to see off the right, needs to rebuild a coalition on the left, and this is signposting to some of those on the left whose main preoccupation is what's happening in Gaza. And what's happening in Gaza is absolutely appalling, as, of course, was October the 7th. But for those people, I think this is a sort of olive branch to say, come with us as we get harder and harsher on illegal immigration, as we crash down the numbers on legal migration. Come with us and we can help a little bit in this direction.
0: Lawrence, we hear a lot from the left, particularly in the Labour Party. They focus a lot on the route that people are coming to Britain, saying, look, if it's legal and if it's organised, then it's fine. Do you think that actually reflects the concerns that people have, and actually they're more concerned about the people being here in the first place, rather than how they get here and also where they're and how they're settled?
1: I think, regardless...
0: Oh, I'm really sorry, Lawrence Matthew. We've got to go now to Ed Miliband, who's started speaking at the Labour Party conference.
4: And let me start by echoing Wes's words earlier. Events at RAF Fairford yesterday are a reminder of the threats our country faces. I want to thank our security services, armed forces and police for the work they did yesterday and they do all year round to help keep our country safe. Friends, we will always stand up for our security against those who would do us harm. And friends, I am so proud to be your Labour Foreign Secretary and to support Andy Burnham, our Prime Minister, who has put Labour values back at the heart of our Labour government. I want to start today by telling you about the spirit that animates my work as Foreign Secretary. Driven by two refugees a world away from us here today. The first of them walked 100 kilometres from Brussels to Ostend with his father, leaving behind his mother and his sister to take one of the last boats to Britain to flee the Nazi invasion. He learned English, he joined the Royal Navy, and he fought fascism. You know, he would tell stories of being at sea watching the lights

D-Day landings. And he would say it softly, but I know he always felt an incredible sense of pride that he had played his part in defeating the Nazis. The other refugee spent her childhood in hiding in Poland. She faced experiences that no child should face. The loss of her father in the concentration camp, as well as separation from her mother and sister. She only survived because, unlike 60 family members, she was saved by the heroism of the bravest people. Ordinary people who did extraordinary things. Then she got to Britain after the war as a teenager, learned English, and built a life. Friends, I'm sure you've guessed this, those two refugees were my father and mother, my dad and my mum. And I want to start today by saying to you that their history, my family history, means it is the honour of my life to be your Labour Foreign Secretary. My parents found sanctuary in Britain, but they also found something else. As fascism engulfed Europe, they found in Britain a country that was a beacon of light against the darkness. A country that stood for fundamental values, freedom, democracy, the rule of law. A country that was rebuilt after the war by the 1945 Labour government. And with other nations, that government built the world anew. Think what that generation achieved. That Labour government led the way in holding the Nazis responsible for their crimes. That Labour government helped create NATO. That Labour government ratified the Convention on Human Rights. And that Labour government led the way in establishing the United Nations, an international system built by our values, Labour values, British values. Friends, we should be all proud of that legacy. And I come to this, conference today to tell you that it's time to roll up our sleeves all over again. Because once again, the world order needs rebuilding anew. We need to be honest about the world we confront. War has returned to Europe. Democratic norms are under threat, as they haven't been for generations. The international rule of law is being brazenly flouted. New threats have emerged, from the climate crisis to AI. There is only one response to these challenges, to fight for our values. The values my parents saw in Britain, values which today are more important than ever. Fighting for those values of democracy, the rule of law, protection for rights and freedoms is essential to tackle injustice and suffering. But hear me well when I say this. It is also the only way to fight for our interests, because it is the real route to stability in the world and therefore peace and prosperity. You see, what we understand is we fight for our values and our interests as a country together. So just like in 1945, now it falls to this generation, this Labour government, to play our part in defending and advancing Labour values, Britain's values, the values this party has always fought for. And friends, this must begin by confronting the fact that war has returned to Europe with Russia's full-scale invasion of Ukraine. A war which has already seen more than 100,000 Ukrainian civilians and soldiers killed, as well as hundreds of thousands of Russians. A war on our doorstep. The worst conflict in Europe since World War II. And here's the thing. This is not just a war that is killing innocents. It's a war of terror. The Kremlin says it wants to freeze the Ukrainians into defeat.
Last winter, temperatures in Kyiv reached minus 25 degrees, and power was interrupted almost every day. Drone warfare leaves people afraid to go out onto the streets. Friends, this war matters to all of us. If our values mean anything, they mean standing firm against this invasion. The future security of all of Europe is on the line in this fight. If Putin wins, we would have allowed war and force to beat sovereignty and self-determination on our continent. Now, I am proud that since 2022, under successive governments, Britain has stepped up our military aid, stepped up our humanitarian support, and the British people have stepped up too, taking in Ukrainian refugees. Friends, I say today, we will never, never give in to Russia's threats that we must stand aside and abandon the people of Ukraine. And we will always, always stand up to Russia's threats wherever they are. Today, I salute the courage of the people of Ukraine. We send our solidarity to President Zelensky and his government. And we say with one voice, we will stand with the people of Ukraine until they prevail. We are part of this fight as humanitarians, but also as proud Europeans. This is our continent. And if there is one lesson that I have seen demonstrated to me again and again in this job, it is this. Europe is not just our geography, but so much more. It is how we pursue our values from climate to the Middle East. It's how we pursue our interests from trade to defense. It's where we build and protect our alliances, so it is not simply Britain acting alone, but Britain with others. And on economics, on defence, on security, I say to this conference, our future lies in a stronger, deeper partnership with the European Union.

Of course, our alliance with the United States in trade, defence and security remains essential, including as part of NATO. But Europe also needs to do more to defend itself. That's why investment in our defence is an absolutely core part of this government's foreign policy. And as we speak, British forces are deployed across the globe, from Cyprus to the Falklands, Estonia to Somalia. Let me take this opportunity to pay tribute to the men and women of our armed forces, serving in operations across the world to maintain our security, keep the peace, and uphold our values. Friends, let us all applaud them today. And we must be prepared to confront all the security threats that Europe and the world faces. We will stand up to prevent a nuclear Iran through economic sanctions. We will act against the proxies of Iran, and we will continue to isolate Iran so that they reopen the Strait of Hormuz, which is so essential to tackling the cost of living crisis here at home. We also face new threats in today's world. This summer's heat waves and wildfires in Europe are just the latest wake-up call about the climate crisis. Friends, we know the longer we wait, the greater the costs. We know the effects will spread across borders. And we know that future generations will hold us in infamy if we leave them with climate disaster unaddressed. So let us therefore ask each and every party, where do you stand on tackling the climate crisis? Where do you stand on defending our way of life? And I say to those parties that deny, delay and dissemble on the climate threat, your position would leave our country unsafe and threaten our national security. And I pledge to you, we will lead the efforts across the world to put climate at the heart of national security. And friends, we will also confront the urgent risks we face from AI. The technological progress offered by AI, as we see in our daily lives, is inspiring. But the threat it poses, according to its own inventors, is daunting. Now, some are calling for us to act, but other tech companies are saying we should leave it all to them. But friends, the lesson of history is that we cannot leave it to corporations to put in place the guardrails to serve the public interest. It is neither their purpose nor their motive. Theirs is to maximize profits. Friends, we cannot and will not allow that to come at the expense of our children or indeed humanity. That's why, as part of our G20 presidency next year, this country will lead the efforts to manage AI so we keep our country and our world safe. And I say no tech titan should stand in our way. As we think about our role in the world, we will never be silent about injustice and suffering. Let us state the reality about the Middle East. The only route to peace is two states, a secure Israel and a secure Palestine, with freedom, dignity, and self-determination for both peoples. We all know how far away we are from that. Hamas's murderous attack on October the 7th united the vast majority of the world in rightful condemnation. We stand, I say, against anti-Semitism wherever we find it and in whatever form. And this party will always recognize the threats Israel faces and stand emphatically against those who seek its destruction. But this cannot justify the suffering the Netanyahu government has inflicted in Gaza and the West Bank. This suffering is a stain on the conscience of the world. And I want to say to the millions of people in this country
and indeed elsewhere, who have been moved and outraged by the plight of the Palestinian people. We hear you. You were right.

0: Britain is not just a geographical expression. We are a people bound together by history and culture that are distinctively British. 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
2: 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We're welcoming some special guests. You. 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
6: 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It's 11:23 and you're watching and listening to Britain's Newsroom, live across the United Kingdom with Charlie Peters and Miriam Cates.
7: Well, the Home Secretary, Shabana Mahmood, is set to announce a new legal route for so-called vulnerable refugees that will help to fast-track them to permanent settlement in the UK.
6: Yeah, she will use her speech to the Labour Party conference later today to announce that she will reopen the resettlement scheme.
7: Well, the scheme is going to be targeted at the most vulnerable refugees, including women and girls in Afghanistan, Palestinians with critical medical needs and victims of torture.
6: Well, let's cross now to Liverpool and speak with GB News presenter Andrew Pearce, who has more for us.
8: I've got with me here on the GB News stand Noah Law, who is the Labour MP for St Austell and Newquay. Mr Law, the Home Secretary will make this keynote announcement today on immigration, a safe passage route for vulnerable women from Afghanistan, vulnerable women from Gaza. I know a lot of people watching and listening to GB News are thinking, hang on, we're full up. We've got too much migration already. You haven't solved the small boats. And if these vulnerable women come here, do their children then come? What about their husbands? What about their parents? How many are going to come to our crowded shores?
9: Yeah, of course, we'll have to wait to hear from the Home Secretary, Andrew. But I think it's really important that you actually have those safe routes, because without those safe routes, it's very difficult to say to all of the people coming in a very chaotic manner, actually, no, we're putting our foot down. Nobody can come, because, of course, that's not the reality. There will always be the need for an asylum system, and we want one that works properly rather than chaotically, which is what we've seen over the past decade or so.
8: But why are we going to take vulnerable women from Gaza?
9: Because these are some of the most vulnerable people in the world who've seen their home bombed to bits and more or less obliterated. We can't stand by and say we're just not going to do anything about that. So there is a right to asylum that I think is accepted the world over. So we've got to stand firm behind those British values that say, for the very most vulnerable people in the world fleeing death and destruction, we are going to do something. But at the same time, we cannot have that chaotic system of the small boats coming over.
8: Mr Law, do you accept, I'm not asking you to speak on behalf of the Labour Party, that there is a great concern in this country about the levels of migration, that people see towns and cities
9: absolutely.
8: No longer look like towns and cities they grew up in and knew?
9: Well,

0: chilly night. Could be a touch of frost, temperatures dropping to low single figures in rural spots. Further south, things will actually be turning warmer, perhaps, as that cloud makes its way through. Cloud and outbreaks of rain across southern areas first thing tomorrow. That rain feeds its way further northwards, so turning cloudier and a bit damp across parts of Northern Ireland, Northern England and Wales. Staying dry for much of Scotland. Further south, things will brighten up and we're dragging in warmer air. So temperatures are going to be very high indeed, highs of around 27 Celsius.
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9: Welcome back to Britain's Newsroom. Well, let's cross now to Liverpool and speak with GB News' chief political correspondent, Catherine Forster. Catherine, good morning. Give us the latest from the Labour Party conference.
10: Well, good morning from Liverpool, and I've brought you to the Labour shop. What a difference a year makes, because this time last year, they were selling the 2024 Change Manifesto with a big picture of Sir Keir Starmer. They wanted £12.50 for it. Daylight robbery, if you ask me. I don't think they sold very many, but fast forward a year, Sir Keir Starmer, yesterday's man, nowhere to be seen, not even an MP anymore. But the man of the moment, Andy Burnham, the man that this time a year ago the Labour Party looked at and thought, no, we'll stick with Sir Keir. He had mugs. Now, I'm hoping you can see them on the screen, because they'd sold out by lunchtime yesterday. One was an Oasis-themed Andy branding, authentically Labour, it said underneath. The other one, Barack Obama, the word hope, and Andy Burnham's face. They have sold like hotcakes. I'm told they are trying to get some more, but let's have a look now what that actually is on the stand. So we've got the Labour mug. Very traditional. Also, how's this? Labour future PM, yours for £12.50. Over here at the Tory conference, you've always got something to do with Margaret Thatcher. But for Labour, it is Harold Wilson's greatest hits. 60 years since Labour's election win, mentioning some of the things passed by them, creation of the Open University, decriminalised homosexuality and so on. Very nice. If you're going camping, quite a nice mug that, I think. And then what have we got here? So lots of T-shirts, Labour, waterproof jacket. There was a T-shirt. I'm a bit annoyed that somebody has obviously bought it, because it said Hope. And no, not Christopher Hope, our political editor. Hope is the message here. It's hanging from all the banners. Hope again. The Prime Minister wants to give us hope. People here, they are pretty hopeful. They feel that they've got a guy in charge who connects with the public, who people like, who've given them a bounce in the polls. But is it enough? It's not enough at the moment to get them a majority in Parliament. He says he's not going for an early election. And let's face it, things are just going to get tougher. I'm looking at this. What else can we offer you? A Labour Christmas bauble, perhaps. But it's a bit of a bubble here. There is a lot of hope. There's a lot of optimism. But out in the real world, things are pretty difficult and potentially getting much tougher. We could have £500 on our energy bills because of the Iran war come January. Donald Trump is speaking this evening. Could he ban exports of diesel from the US? If he does that, that will be horrendous for us, given we get so much diesel from the US and we've only got about 40 days storage. I paid £106 last week to fill my tank with diesel. So

0: The cost of living crisis, very real, despite the optimism and the message of hope from Labour Conference.
1: OK, thank you very much, Catherine Forster, live for us there up in Liverpool.
2: Well, coming up, we'll be live in Estonia, where there are signs that Vladimir Putin is mobilising Russian forces to test the Western alliance.
1: But first, if you're in search of some holiday sun, looks pretty bright in Estonia this morning, perhaps you'd like to go to Tallinn. And here's the forecast for some of the top European destinations.

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1: Well, the forecast looks good.
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3: Hi there. It's quite cool and breezy if you're heading off to Turkey and Greece over the next few days, and particularly windy across the Aegean Sea. As well as that, the western parts of Iberia, particularly Portugal, will see this cold front bringing some heavy rain later on Tuesday, some really quite strong and gusty winds. Plenty of sunshine, though, for the rest of Spain. A few showers for Barcelona and the Pyrenees. Italy, though, mostly sunny and very warm indeed. Likewise for the Balkans, but still some showers for parts of Greece. And here, temperatures will remain below average over the next few days.
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5: Oh, I'm absolutely made up, mate. I knew this was coming. I knew it. A couple of weeks ago, I thought, do you know what? Documentary coming out. Little bit of teasers on your Twitter. You know what I mean? The little bit in the film about, you know, life, feeling good. You know, you can make a mess one day and tidy it up tomorrow. That's right. Music makes people feel good. For me, in my life, there's only four M's that matter. And that's me mother, me missus, music, and me mates. That's it. That's all I want from life. But these have been with me for a long, long time, since I had a tough time at school. Mm. You know what I mean? I discovered them.
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6: All I know is that from the time of covering the War of the Waleses, the death of Princess Diana, and actually being in Westminster Abbey, and my seat was facing the royal family. 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And I would be utterly, utterly shocked and surprised if he had said anything at all like the allegations that he has made about the mother of his two sons, their two sons. 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
7: Do you think it's fair that all these acts are just cancelling?
8: I think it's brilliant. 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
9: Is it a bit sort of less than ideal, though? 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And ultimately, that doesn't seem to be what's going on here in the world of art and culture. What seems to be going on is you sort of have to pass a test act, as you might have done to hold a position in the British state a couple of hundred years ago.
8: I don't think when everyone was speaking out against apartheid South Africa in the 1980s and 90s that they had intricate understanding of the mechanisms of apartheid or even the full experience of people there.
4: GB News, the People's Channel.
10: Welcome back to Britain's Newsroom. Now, GB News is in Estonia today, visiting the border town of Narva, which is a community with a Russian-speaking majority.
11: Now, cutting through the town, the Narva River forms part of the Estonia-Russia border. It was once a front line during the Soviet advance into Estonia in the Second World War.
10: But some local people now fear that their homes could become a potential Russian target, this time in a

This party, our party, was founded by workers for working people. The rhythms of work, the value of work, the pride that good work brings, that's been Labour's watchword for more than 100 years. In the 30s, it drove the Jarrow Crusade to London. In the 40s, it drove the Attlee government to build full employment. And in the 90s, it drove Gordon and Tony to launch the New Deal for young people, getting them off benefits and into work for the first time. Their futures transformed and making their contribution to the future of the country. Now, conference, we all remember our first job. Mine was at the Milburn Arms in North Yorkshire. I washed pots and glasses. I worked for John and Betty Young. They worked me hard but fair. And that job taught me the basics about turning up on time, about getting on with others, about respecting those with more experience. It also taught me the glory of a hand-pulled pint. But every person, every young person, should know the pride of getting their first job and taking home their first paycheck. And while I learnt about work at the Milburn Arms, it's Alan Milburn's work now for government that lays bare the scale of the challenge young people face once again today. You know, after COVID and before the election, the Tories let the number of young people in this country, not in employment, in education or training, rise to nearly 1 million. Two-thirds have never worked. Potential wasted, ambition frustrated, opportunity closed. Signed off, written off. And I know it's tough for young people today. Some find it hard to face the world, and I hear the fear in their mums and dads' voices when they talk about their kids' futures, when they talk about the dark forces on the internet. And our social security system must always be there for those who can never work. But for everyone else, benefits should be a bridge to work, to wider participation, to a better life, not a trap that people can't escape. And conference, it is simply not progressive. Conference, it's not progressive to allow a bigger and bigger benefits bill and a system which offers an income but doesn't offer a future. So once again, as a Labour government, it falls to us to act. And this is more than just an economic must. This is a moral duty. And conference, I refuse to write off 1 million young people like the Tories have done. You know, when some people see 1 million youngsters with no work and no training, they see despair. I see hope. I see the future workforce of a reindustrialized Britain, future business founders, future union stewards, future homeowners. I see a generation born this century, digital natives, whip smart, questioning, ambitious, brave. I see the best asset we have in Britain, in our young people. And I believe this generation has the potential to be a great generation. And I believe we can help this generation move from generation jeopardy to generation hope. And let me tell you about an apprentice pipe fitter called Stee. I met him on Saturday when I went with Andy Burnham and Mayor Steve Rotherham on the first newly built ferry across the Mersey in 60 years. Stee helped build it. Built here on the Mersey at Birkenhead. And I asked him what advice he would give to a younger brother or sister about apprenticeships. And he said this, just go for it. Just go for it, he said, because you're earning and learning at the same time. And you can take these skills anywhere in the world.
Well, Conference, I'm happy to say that Stee is here today. With some of those other apprentices, 150 at the Camel Laird Yard that helped build that ferry. Lads, it's great to see you today. Thanks for joining us, and thanks for what you're doing for this great city. So today I want to announce a down payment on Alan Milburn's work. A local apprenticeship service expanded to more places, led by mayors, targeted at these young people, delivering thousands more apprenticeships for these young people, with local teams, a bit like football scouts for apprenticeships, of local teams who will go to local firms that have never taken on a trainee and say, we'll help you do it. They will go to the youngsters who've been out of work and say, we've got a place for you. Led by mayors, because it's the mayor that knows their areas best. They know which firms are hiring, they know which colleges are delivering, and they know which estates have been left behind. That's what devolution means. And we had planned to start in a few areas. Now every mayor will have the chance to do it, backed by an extra £100 million, fully funded by savings from the DWP. Because, Conference, the best thing we can offer a young person isn't a benefit payment. It's a first job with training and a wage. Our determination to help matched by their determination to hope. At Conference, my politics have been shaped by the industrial heartlands of South Yorkshire. And the most brutal day of that bitter miners' strike was at Orgreave. Today, on the site of the Orgreave pit, is Rotherham's Advanced Manufacturing Park, one of the most concentrated areas of innovation anywhere in Britain. It's where South Yorkshire's young people are now working with high-tech systems, making things their grandparents could never have dreamt of. And one of those young people is Sean. Sean's dad was a local miner, but there were no pit jobs for Sean. So he joined the Advanced Manufacturing Research Centre. He joined as an apprentice. And so while his dad mined the coal that kept Britain's lights on, above that same coal seam, Sean is now working on high-tech research for the future of nuclear power. Our coal mines are not coming back, but this is how Britain's industrial past is being remade now for the modern world. It's how people are starting to tell each other stories of the future and not the past. And this, Conference, is a story we can tell across the country. In Scotland, where Dundee's old tyre factory closed, a new innovation park stands in its place. On Deeside in Wales, where generations of shot and steel workers were laid off, Airbus is now recruiting hundreds of new workers to build the wings that fly the world. And in Derby, where they made the Spitfire engines, Rolls-Royce now build nuclear reactors and put the UK at the front of clean energy globally. And so today I can announce that Rolls-Royce will invest an extra £300 million into its British factories, in Derby, in Bristol,

You know, I talked before about the quiet patriotism that makes this country great. These volunteers who step forward to help their colleagues in the workplace, they do so as volunteers, sometimes at a cost to themselves, but always with the strength of the trade union behind them. They too are the very best of us all. So I'm proud to bring back this Union Learning Fund. I'm proud of the fact that last time 180,000 workers every year got new training through that fund. And we'll do that again. Better skills, better prospects for British workers because of the decisions taken by this Labour government. And conference, I want this new learning fund to come with a new focus to help British workers harness artificial intelligence, not be outrun by it. AI is the greatest innovation of our time. It's a general purpose technology that will simply transform our society at every level. Every business, every community, every hospital,

0: Labour government. He called Nigel Farage, didn't he, the Liz Truss with a Bitcoin account. He accused Reform UK of dodgy donors and fancy funding, he said there. But in many ways, it was a steady as she goes speech by John Healey, urging more growth, trying to get that happen. But he talked also about the money the Labour had in the 1990s wasn't there anymore. He's wearing a tie that Gordon Brown gave him, or he took from him. But also he said it wasn't progressive, he said, to allow a bigger and bigger benefits bill. It's a moral duty to try and act. Let's go and try and get some action. Ed Miliband, your reaction to Chancellor?
1: I thought he was brilliant. Look, I think it's John Healey I know. He's setting out a vision of the future, of good jobs, and I think his particular emphasis on young people and the future for young people, and this sense that you've got a million young people not in education, employment or training. You know, that is a waste of talent. That is a tragic loss of opportunity for them, for the country. And he's made his mission, working with others, to make sure that we use that talent.
0: And they mentioned the triple lock being cut at the election. That's gone away now. That was what we thought yesterday, maybe announced.
1: Well, that's a matter for John Healey and Andy, obviously. But look, I think what he was about was good growth across the country.
2: Thank you.
0: Ed Miliband there, of course, the Foreign Secretary. Let's see else that we can grab for you, Tom and Emily, while we're here. Andrew Eagle, Christopher Hope, GB News. Any response to that speech?
3: I thought it was a fantastic speech, forward-looking, the reindustrialisation of Britain, the creation of good jobs and hope for a future generation.
0: And cut the benefits bill?
3: Yep, that's what happens if you're successful.
0: And Dame Andrew Eagle there, thank you. Any comments on that, Mr. McCarthy?
4: It was a very good speech from my boss. I thought really important to put young people at the centre, hope for young people and some optimism after a really difficult time over recent years for younger generations. I think he's right to point out, you know, at the time of the election, there were 1 million young people not in education, employment or training. That number's too high, and this government is going to bring it down. And didn't you like that his first job was in the Millburn pub?
0: Absolutely.
4: And now he's going to turn to Alan Miliband.
0: And wearing a tie that Gordon Brown wore when he gave a speech to the party conference 30 years ago. Mention there also of it's not progressive to allow a bigger and bigger benefits bill, a moral duty to act.
4: Yeah, and we are really, really clear about
0: that. Will
4: you
0: do that? Will you have the courage to do that? Take on people who can't work?
4: Of course, and we are going to be publishing the results of the Millburn Review in the coming months, and that's the right thing to do. And we need to make sure that we don't end up in a situation or carrying on in a situation where the benefit system is failing young people. It's trapping them out of work, it's trapping them out of employment, and it's not providing them with routes forward. And a fantastic announcement from the Chancellor there on more support for apprenticeships, working with regional leaders to help young people get into work and find their first job.
0: And just while I've got you finally on this issue of the triple lock speculation overnight, it could be a double lock, single lock, and the money saved to pay for a national care service.
4: We are very clear that this government is sticking to its manifesto, sticking to our commitments on tax that we've worked hard to make sure that we can do, as well as funding public services, and of course sticking to the commitment on the triple lock as
0: That's
4: well.
0: That's only until the election. Only until the election. Okay, there we are. Dan Tomkinson there. I think I've got enough for you there. I did my best getting some reaction. Let's see, Angela Rayner is over here. Tom and Emily, we'll see if we can grab Angela Rayner while she's speaking.
5: Are we going to have
0: 1 second, please?
5: Well, you didn't hear that from the Chancellor.
0: Angela Rayner, you enjoyed that speech?
6: It was great, thank you.
0: It was great there, said Angela Rayner. So I think they seem happy with how that speech went in the hall. I thought the language on benefits was interesting. We can't allow it to get bigger and bigger. A moral duty to act. No mention, though, on the issue which is dominating the discussion in the bars here overnight about the triple lock. Will it be a double lock, single lock? The money saved on the money for the state pension to go onto this national care service. Big money announced for shipyards, £6 billion there for floating platforms to help with the astute submarines in parts of Scotland and Barrow. So I think they're happy here, no big announcements though, but I think vibes there, I think, Tom and Emily, about dealing with this growing benefits bill, but no mention so far on pensions.
2: Chopper, I loved your interview with Ed Miliband, with Angela Eagle, Dan Tomlinson, amazing. And your, what was it, 7 words with Angela Rayner, an absolutely valiant effort, really good to get her. I don't know how often she actually comes on this channel,
0: more,
2: but we've got
0: a
2: quote.
6: What did she say? It was absolutely
0: We have a
6: great.
0: Quote. She has now spoken to GB News. Absolutely, or something like that, yeah. I mean, we do our best. I think Angela Rayner would find, if you spoke to the channel, she'll have lots of friends on it too, but we'll wait and see.
2: Absolutely. Well, thank you indeed for getting some of those biggest hitters in the Labour Party for us. Live reaction there to the speech from Christopher Hope, our political editor.
7: Can't say no to Christopher Hope. Look at that smile. A right charmer.
2: That's what Donald Trump said.
7: A right charmer, isn't he? Well, Donald Trump was right on that one.
2: Yeah.
7: Anyway, let's get back to the breaking news, because counter-terrorism police have confirmed the five men arrested over this suspected bomb plot near RAF Fairford are all UK nationals aged between 23 and 25.
2: Well, the arrests happened in the early hours of Sunday morning on suspicion of terrorism and explosive offences after these three suspicious vans were discovered close to the base in Gloucestershire.
7: Yes, incredibly, a local farmer's 1am call to 999 is what apparently prompted the police to act. But let's speak to Sam Francis, who is at the base for us. Sam, what do we know?
8: Good afternoon to you both again from the edge of RAF Fairfield, where just on the other side of these high security fences, the US Air Force have been conducting for many months now their operations against Iran. But just yesterday, that major incident declared metres from these gates behind me, with those five men being arrested on suspicion initially of offences under the Explosives Act, and then later in the day charged, the Metropolitan Police confirmed, under the Terrorist Act. But as you say, significant developments emerging in the last few minutes. Counter-terrorism officers have been working through the night on their investigation, producing, they say, multiple new lines of inquiry. And for the first time now, we have more details on those five men who are still in custody today. Let me just bring you a recap of what we now know. They are all UK nationals, all live in London, and as you mentioned, aged between 23 and 25. Three are from the borough of Westminster, one from Camden, and one from the Willesden area. They were arrested, as I say, under the Terrorism Act. Now, this all started in the early hours of Sunday morning with a local woman from the Welford village who says she called 999 having seen in the early hours three vehicles acting suspiciously, blocking the road as she made her way home just before 1 o'clock in the morning, and then saw these five men masked in balaclavas running into a field in the direction of this Fairford RAF base. Shortly after that, the police arrived and arrested the men. But speaking to the media today, she says that, in her words, it was pure luck that she was in the area at the time and foiled this suspected plot against the base, claiming, in her words, that the authorities have really dropped the ball. Now, there is some inconsistency, it has to be said, between her eyewitness account and the comments of the US President Donald Trump, who said that Washington was well aware of the threat against this RAF base, and he said that Washington knew all about these five men. Here's what he said.
9: Okay, it was fantastic. Working with Britain, it was an amazing job. We had them under investigation. They were looking to do big damage to our fort, and working with the British worked out great.
10: Were they migrants?
9: It may have been Scotland Yard, I don't know. We worked with a lot of them. We had them under view for a long time and we got them.
8: Now, that, of course, despite Donald Trump's comments, doesn't mean that Iran is directly linked to this major incident declared here over the weekend. Police still not confirming any connection to Tehran at this stage. But again, just take a look through these fences behind me and you can see just why this is such a strategically, militarily important area, because these American bombers have been based here, used against those Iranian operations. In July, though, Iran's Military Revolutionary Guard warned that bases such as this, if they continued to be used by American and British forces in attacks against Iran, would be deemed as legitimate targets. Now, this poses a serious question for Andy Burnham and his government, because as these situations continue to appear on Britain's doorsteps, how does he prevent further suspected plots such as this one without getting involved in Iran's war against Iran?
7: Well, thank you very much indeed, Sam Francis, for that report outside RAF Fairford. So there you go. We know that the five men who have been arrested and taken into custody are all from London, from different boroughs, Camden, Willesden, Westminster, all in their 20s. We don't know anything else about their background, really, regarding ethnicity, as you say, whether they were born abroad.
2: I mean, we can make a guess.
7: What religion they may subscribe to.
2: I mean, yeah, it's kind of hard to say. We do have photos of the guys.
7: Very blurry photos. But as you can see in that photo, they've had their shirts taken off, presumably to check for weapons and bombs and the like. So we're getting a drip of information, aren't we?
2: We are.
7: What we want to know is whether there is this link to Iran and the Iranian regime and how much of a threat that is to not just this base, but the rest of us.
2: Absolutely. Now, it's important to say that just because someone is a British national doesn't mean that they were born here.
7: No.
2: It means they've got a British passport. So these could have been people who migrated to the United Kingdom. But we have seen terror plots against this country from people who were born and bred in this country.
7: Yep.
2: Specifically, the 7/7 London tube and bus bombings, all five of those terrorists who carried out those bombings on behalf of Al-Qaeda were born in Britain. Sorry, four of them were born in Britain and one was born in Jamaica. The four that were born in Britain were all from Leeds or the wider Leeds area. So we have had a problem for some time in this country of homegrown terror. These aren't necessarily people who've recently arrived in the country.
7: No, absolutely. And how many British-born young people have headed off to ISIS?
2: Yeah. In fact, there's quite often been radicalised
7: in this country, not necessarily by their family or parents, but by peers, and gone down the extremism rabbit hole, more and more virulent.
2: It's a phenomenon that has been commented upon for some time.
7: Yeah.
2: That sometimes second-generation migrants are more virulent, perhaps. I wouldn't want to say Damascene conversion, but, you know, there is a phenomenon of people wanting to find out more about their heritage or just starting off on a very innocuous route and then falling down a rabbit hole. And before they know it, their very moderate parents have suddenly got an extremist son.
7: Yeah, becoming West... Well, adopting a hatred of the West, of Britain, which has been their home, where they were born, and adopting Islamism.
2: Yeah.
7: So we don't know anything else about these nationals, but we will, as we get it from the counterterrorism police, let you know exactly what they know about these people.
2: Yeah, it does seem that we are getting some drips and drabs of information this afternoon. Well, this is Good Afternoon Britain on GB News, and there is still lots more to come on today's programme. Indeed, a sit-down with Nigel Farage will be our next thing on the roster, so do stay tuned after these few messages.
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11: Hello, very good day to you. This is your GB News weather forecast from the Met Office. For many, it is going to be a fine afternoon. However, we have some blustery showers in the far northwest, and towards the southeast, there's some rain around. That's due to a front which is lingering over parts of northwestern France at the moment. But there's cloud, there's rain in association with this through the English Channel, and some of this likely to clip some southeastern parts of England, particularly towards Kent, where it could be a bit heavy at times. Elsewhere, lots of fine weather. A bit of cloud towards the southeast, yes. Brighter, sunnier skies further northwest, and yes, some blustery showers for northwestern Scotland. These will be easing through the afternoon. Temperatures widely a little bit above average for the time of year, mid to high teens in the north, low 20s towards the south and southeast. More showers to come across the far north of Scotland as we head towards this evening. But as I say, they are easing. The winds will be easing as well, so less blustery, and the showers won't be as heavy as they have been earlier on in the day. A fine end to the day across much of Scotland, however, and across Northern Ireland and northern and western parts of England and also Wales. Some decent late brightness turning into clear skies once the sun sets. Cloudier, though, across the southeast, and there is still some rain across parts of Kent in particular. Overnight, we're going to see a bit more cloud pushing its way northwards across southern counties. A few spots of rain here and there, but we have clearer skies further north. Where we get the clearer skies across more northern areas, while it is going to be a chilly night, could be a touch of frost, temperatures dropping to low single figures in rural spots. Further south, things will actually be turning warmer, perhaps, as that cloud makes its way through. Cloud and outbreaks of rain across southern areas first thing tomorrow. That rain feeds its way further northwards, so turning cloudier and a bit damp across parts of Northern Ireland, Northern England and Wales. Staying dry for much of Scotland. Further south, things will brighten up and we're dragging in warmer air. So temperatures are going to be very high indeed, highs of around 27 Celsius.
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12: You could be our biggest winner of the year so far, as there's a motorhome and cash to be won in our latest Great British giveaway. 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

0: You are invited to come on down to Patrick Christie's tonight to be a part of the action. 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
1: Some people enjoy lazy Sunday mornings, but not me.
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5: This is personal.
1: No soft questions, no easy answers.
6: It's one thing if the state has rules in this country. It's another thing whether the police and others actually police them.
1: Setting the agenda and holding those in power to account.
2: You can't really blame her if the system is set up this way. 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
3: OK, welcome back. This is Good Afternoon Britain. It's now 24 minutes past one. Now, the Reform UK leader, Nigel Farage, is in Edinburgh today to meet with Scottish leader Malcolm Offord. And GB News' Doogie Beattie sat down with him.
14: Nigel Farage, welcome to Scotland. It's good to see you here today, but of course, the first question I've got to ask you is more on a national scale, and it is over this attack in Fairford. What do you know about it, and what is your reaction?
15: I am not in the least bit surprised by it. I have been arguing and warning for years that the IRGC and other subordinates that it has that are active in this country should have been prescribed many, many years ago. And then, earlier on this year, I raised in Prime Minister's questions and in questions with the Home Secretary the fact that I was given intelligence that the Iranian regime were using the small boats in the channel to get their operatives into Britain, spies and potential terrorists. For my trouble, I had the Labour backbenchers shouting, shame on you. Now, I also know that over the last few months, there's been a massive intelligence operation going on, led by counter-terrorism, looking at Iranian nationals living in Britain because they feared a bomb plot. And the proof of that is, of course, the President of America saying, we knew this was coming. We knew this was coming. So the authorities have known for some time that there was a very, very major threat. I have said repeatedly that we have to declare a national emergency when it comes to the channel, when it comes to illegal immigration. We become a soft touch for potential terrorists to come into Britain.
14: Well, Kemi Badenoch has pointed out about these legal, safe routes. Do you agree with this?
15: Kemi Badenoch hasn't got a leg to stand on. I mean, after all, you know, we also learned at the weekend that the previous Conservative government had given asylum to a man who was working with the leader of Hamas. And this happened under the Conservatives. And you can talk about legal safe routes. The fact is, There are certain

0: areas. While it is going to be a chilly night, could be a touch of frost, temperatures dropping to low single figures in rural spots. Further south, things will actually be turning warmer, perhaps, as that cloud makes its way through. Cloud and outbreaks of rain across southern areas first thing tomorrow. That rain feeds its way further northwards, so turning cloudier and a bit damp across parts of Northern Ireland, Northern England and Wales, staying dry for much of Scotland. Further south, things will brighten up and we're dragging in warmer air, so temperatures are going to be very high indeed, highs of around 27 Celsius.
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3: Good afternoon. This is the latest AI travel news from gbnews.com. The A3M northbound is affected by an incident between junctions 4 and 3. The M1 northbound has an obstruction at junction 16 in Daventry. The A62 westbound is closed at junction 25 in Brighouse. In Scotland, the M8 westbound has four lanes restricted between junctions 17 and 16 at Craighall. And on the trains, cross-country and southwestern railway services are running again between Southampton Central and Brockenhurst, but delays of up to 30 minutes are expected until 15 hell. For more travel news, go to gbnews.com.
4: Good afternoon, Britain. It's now coming up to 20 to 2, and Shabana Mahmood is to announce a new legal route for refugees that will fast-track them to permanent settlement in Britain.
5: Yes, the Home Secretary will use her speech later today at the Labour Party conference to announce that she will reopen the UK resettlement scheme.
4: Well, the scheme will target women and girls in Afghanistan, as well as Palestinians with critical medical needs and victims of torture.
5: OK, well, joining us now is the founder of the Sanctuary Foundation, Dr. Krish Kandia, and the Conservative Party politician and farmer, Sir Robert Goodwill, to debate this one. Is it a good idea? Sir Robert, I'll start with you. What do you make of this? On the face of it, they would argue it's a compassionate move. I wonder whether it's in the interests of British people.
6: Well, Shabana's got quite a challenge on at the Labour Party conference. Actually, you know, if we're going to have a Labour Home Secretary, she's probably as good as you can get. But if she starts making sort of the sort of noises she's been making about toughening up on immigration, it'll go down like a bucket of cold sick with a Labour delegate. So I think this is something to try and, you know, to sweeten things. And she's not really, we've not heard much detail how many people are going to come. I mean, you know, if you're looking at Afghanistan, I would say every single woman in Afghanistan would have a viable reason to come to the UK. Afghanistan is not a country where women can have any degree of freedom or safety. So I just don't know what this is going to be in the long term, but I think in the short term it gets her out of the Labour Party conference delegate without people throwing things at her.
4: Krish, what do you make of it?
7: Oh, it's a pleasure to meet Sir Robert. I know that when you were, well, you still are an MP up in Yorkshire, when Afghans came to your town, you seem to be delighted to be able to offer them support. And in fact, I think in Scarborough, Syrian refugees were, I think you said in the Yorkshire Post, successfully integrated into society. So we know this scheme has worked in the past. There is a massive need, as you say, in Afghanistan. I think it's going to be capped from what I understand. You're right. You could argue that every woman in Afghanistan could have a case, but it's going to be capped, and it's capped on how many local people are willing to step forward and offer the kind of support that people of Scarborough did historically in the past.
5: Is that a fair charge then, Sir Robert? You've welcomed people through these types of schemes before.
6: Yes, we took people from Afghanistan who'd been helping the armed forces who would be in fear of their lives had they stayed there. And of course, David Cameron had the scheme where we took people from the refugee camps in places like Jordan and settled them very successfully. But they were families. At the moment, the people that are coming across the channel, they're nearly all men. They're men of sort of between 18 and 25. And yes, I would welcome the fact that we could bring in the people that we need to give sanctuary. The problem is we're not stopping the people that we really shouldn't be giving sanctuary. And they're the people coming across on the boats in large numbers.
4: Krish, something that has been criticised about this potential scheme, something that Kemi Badenoch, the Conservative Party leader, has been saying, is that whilst the government says that individual single women may be brought over under this scheme, because of the rules that we're signed up to internationally about family reunion, when a scheme exists to bring over a woman, well, suddenly she's going to bring over her husband, maybe her son, perhaps uncles even. And before you know it, there's actually rather a lot of men that come through on this women-only scheme.
7: Well, I think the most important thing here is that we offer support to the most vulnerable people. And at the moment, that is women in Afghanistan and children and families in Palestine and
4: but
7: Gaza.
4: But, Krish, once someone comes to this country and gets legal status in this country, can they not bring their family over afterwards?
7: They can, but under limited circumstances, everybody will still need to be checked and vetted and see if they have a valid claim. And the security checks are really important. Look, we as a country have an incredible heritage. During the Second World War, we received 10,000 Jewish children through the kinder transport. They were able to apply before they got here, have all their paperwork sorted out before they left their country. This is exactly the kind of scheme I believe that the UK
5: should
7: Krish,
5: we found out. We found out over the weekend that we gave a bodyguard, well, essentially a Hamas terrorist, refugee status in this country, citizenship in this country, and he went on to plot terror attacks across Europe. People are concerned that this compassionate stance from Labour actually puts our national security at risk. Gaza is a terrorist hotspot, Afghanistan too. We should be looking, our policy should favour the British people who are already here. You know, we can't help the entire world, Krish.
7: Oh, I totally agree. We can't help the entire world. And I wish we would have helped more Jewish children fleeing the Nazis in the Second World War. We did 10,000. That was an incredible investment. We did 250...
5: Since then, our asylum system has been abused and abused and abused. Sir Robert, just one final word from you.
6: Well, yeah, we can have some checks on people. It may not be as comprehensive, but of course, there's no checks at all on the people coming across in the dinghies across the channel, or the people who arrive by other ways in lorries, or maybe people who've come as students and then decide to claim asylum when it's time to go back. So, you know, I think this is just something to try and sort of sweeten the speech at the Labour Party conference, which will go down well with the delegates, but I think it'll have very limited impact in the long run, and I'm not sure how many people will end up actually taking, but it'll get her through this week at the Labour Party conference.
5: Great. Well, that's a good way to govern the country, isn't it? Sir Robert Goodwill, thank you very much indeed. Dr. Krish Kandia, appreciate your time as well. Well, let us know your thoughts, gbnews.com/your say. I mean, on the face of it, it sounds like a compassionate thing, opening your arms to some of the most vulnerable people in the world. But in terms of British national security, which I'm sure, which we can see every day is under threat, do we not need to put our security interests first?
4: It does seem like the Home Secretary is a bit of a hostage in this situation. I mean, this wasn't in any of the plans that she's announced over the last year of her job, and suddenly she's sitting before Labour members.
5: No, she's spoken about this before. She's spoken about safe and legal routes. She's spoken about resettlement of people from these countries.
4: Do you not think
5: this is not new?
4: Do you not think she's being held hostage there because she doesn't want to be booed?
5: I don't know what's in her heart. I don't know. Anyway, the Home Secretary is going to unveil this new fast-track route into Britain, but any moment now.
4: Yes, Elon Musk's SpaceX will launch the most powerful rocket the world has ever seen. That's live in about 3 minutes after a break.
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9: The Victoria and Commercial, a legendary Leeds pub in the heart of the city. The Grade 2 listed boozer boasts some of the best beers in Britain. To celebrate this, it's up for a top award.
10: That's just basically celebrating the beer that we serve, the beer selection that we have. It's a great honour, honestly, to be nominated for it because we do really care for the beer, we care for the customers that come and drink it.
9: The Great British Pub Awards shine a spotlight on the sector, a cause more important than ever during this tough time for hospitality.
10: It's a struggling industry and it's sad because tying into that sense of community, historically, pubs have always been that place, a third space where people from all over would come to connect with those around them. And I think it's one of those things where if you don't use it, you lose it.
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11: Imagine waving your 18-year-old brother off to his first music festival, only for him to become seriously ill and die days later. Well, that's exactly what happened to Nicole Zografou's brother, George.
12: Well, he was in a coma. Well, he was in an induced coma for 5 days whilst we had no idea what was going on. They eventually did a brain scan to say he was catastrophically brain dead, it's the medical term, and they didn't know why, and it was after a few days of testing that they started to grow the bacteria that showed he had meningitis and he had type B, and then we had to switch his machine off 5 days later.
11: So it was only afterwards that they realised what he had passed away with, what he was ill with.
12: Yeah, he didn't present with, like, all the classic signs, but he still presented with sepsis of some sort, and that's why I do this.
8: GB News, the People's Channel. 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
13: 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Fleur de Ville Diana, an internationally acclaimed floral exhibition, is now open to the public until the 6th of October.
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13: Moss floral art captures Diana's famous 1986 trip to Kyoto, where she wore a tatters dress inspired by the Japanese flag and draped a silk kimono over her outfit.
15: I believe she was gifted that kimono, if I'm right. That's kind of what inspired the look.
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4: 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Test. 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

0: vehicle pitching downrange.
1: Looks like this launch is going off without a hitch. The first ever launch into orbit of SpaceX's newest rocket. Now, this is a rocket that has been designed to do the heavy lift capabilities to put men on the moon, potentially even Mars. It will be delivering SpaceX Starlink satellites in this mission. But again, this is the first test of this rocket going out into orbit and orbiting around the world six times before they will attempt to bring that top bit of the spaceship back down to Earth again. Joining us is the space expert, Andy Lownd. And Andy, this isn't just the most powerful rocket ever designed, ever built, but this is also designed to be fully reusable.
2: Yes, that's what makes this quite remarkable. You've got to remember that the whole stack is just under 408 feet tall. It's an enormous piece of kit. It's taller than the Saturn V. It's twice as powerful as the Saturn V rocket. Designed to put 150 tons into orbit.
1: Wow.
2: Quite staggering. And the reason why this is going to be a revolutionary, which is what SpaceX have revolutionized spaceflight, is their equipment is reusable. And all of this will be reusable eventually. That's the idea. The booster will return and be reused, and the Starship itself, and it's designed, because it did that fantastic landing last time into the ocean, it's designed to come back. It's also designed, when you look closely at it, there are fittings on top. You can see there that little knobbly bit, silver knobbly bit at the top. It's designed to be refueled, and therefore you could go into orbit, you send up another Starship, which is a fuel tanker, dock with it, refuel it, and then it can go on. And if you put, say, way stations of fueling tankers, say, in orbit about the moon, these Starships could refuel and then carry on through the solar system. That's the long-term plan. This is quite revolutionary. I mean, I lived through the 60s with the Apollo program, and I was so excited then. I've never been as excited as I am now, because now we've got a situation where we have a technology that is actually going to make
1: us. And Andy, the booster has just dislocated and is returning down to Earth. How important is this that frankly, not just the top bit or the bottom bit, because, of course, SpaceX has been landing its Falcon 9s now for a decade, but this would be a really significant thing where both bits of the rocket are kept.
2: Yes, I mean, this is the whole point. The big cost of launching anything, I mean, especially communication satellites, is a big thing. Putting a geostationary satellite into orbit, its satellite could cost $30 million. The launch of it could cost $150 to $200 million, and the rocket's thrown away. The trick was always, if you could get a spacecraft which was reusable, the cost of launching would collapse, and therefore space becomes economically viable, which is exactly what's happening here. Especially for long-term space exploration. If you're going to go to the moon, the Apollo program was fantastic, but each rocket was bespoke. It had slight changes to it. It was throwaway, it was all over, and you put the capsule then in a museum. What you can do now is, of course, because it's reusable, you build a whole production line of these things and constantly flying up and bringing them back, flying up and bringing them back. The cost of going into space becomes cheaper, exploration becomes cost effective, and therefore becomes commercially possible for things like mining facilities, getting rare earth elements and raw materials from the asteroids and the moon becomes a commercial viability, and would actually, because of this system, eventually become cheaper than trying to obtain that material.
3: Andy, how much energy does this use?
2: Oh, when you say how much energy, you mean the imparting of it? I don't have the figure off the top of my head, but the thrust to put it up there is quite funny. I think we're looking at well over £7 million of thrust to actually get her up there, which is quite staggering, really, when you think about it.
1: It is absolutely fascinating to see these high-quality images. I mean, we are seeing sort of the most crisp sort of space exploration. I mean, everyone knows...
3: It's crisper than last time, isn't it, we did this?
1: Everyone knows the Apollo-era photographs and film. I mean, Andy, we are now expected, thanks to, in part, SpaceX's miraculous advances in technology, we are now expected to land humans back on the moon by the end of the decade. We're just going to get the most amazing visuals of that.
2: Well, the difference is now we're all looking at analog systems in the 1960s and early 70s, of course. And in many cases, we're still using film. We're using film cameras, which, of course, then have to be reorganised. I mean, admittedly, there was a gentleman from England has done a fantastic job re-scanning all the films for the Apollo era, bringing out the details. But yes, the live broadcasting was difficult. But this is different because, of course, you have a company like SpaceX have Starlink satellites. So they can use their network of Starlink satellites to transmit the pictures back down in, you know, high, very high grade. I mean, there are, you know, you can do 4K transmissions. Yeah. We're expecting 4K transmissions from the moon when they go to the moon. You think, this is ridiculous.
1: Now, Andy, the reason we're looking at these two pictures on our screen now is on the left we're seeing the booster that is rapidly returning to Earth. It should splash down in the next minute or so. And on the right we see the orbital Starship up there around the Earth. I mean, sometimes when these things come back to land in previous tests, they've blown up. But SpaceX is really hoping that this one doesn't.
2: Yes, it is. I mean, that's the whole point of doing these regular tests to see how well they do. I mean, yes, they didn't. I mean, yes, you have the added explosions, and partly at the time they're expecting an explosion. What's interesting about the last Starship test, which dropped into the ocean, they were expecting it to hit the ocean reasonably hard and probably flame out. It didn't. It actually dropped on the ocean gently and stayed afloat, and they actually managed to tow it back to shore, which is what they weren't anticipating having to do, which means, of course, they're really cracking this technology now absolutely spectacularly, which, to be honest, is brilliant. I mean, because in the final iteration of this, the booster will actually land back on its landing pad. They did a test of that a couple of years ago, which proved it could be done, which I find absolutely ridiculous. And then, of course, eventually the Starship will do the same, land back onto a pad and get reserviced. And you're just looking at it thinking, gosh, this is what we saw in the 1950 science fiction films.
3: Yeah, I mean, it's amazing. Andy Lamb, thank you so much for your commentary. You can see the power there, can't you?
1: Wow,
3: Andy Lamb, really appreciate it. So there you go, SpaceX rocket launches.
1: Oh, and there we go. Stand by for StarCams. It does seem like this has been a successful launch. Good stuff. Well done, Elon Musk. We'll see you in just a moment with much more news in this world and beyond.
0: 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UK only. Entrance must be 18 or over. Lines close at 4 p.m. on the 23rd of October. 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
10: I've been in Westminster for a long time, but I know that though power may be here, its effect on people's lives is across the whole of the country. 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
1: Good afternoon, Britain. It's now 2 o'clock on Monday, the 28th of September. I'm Tom Harwood.
3: And I'm Emily Carver. Well, breaking news this afternoon, the five men arrested over the suspected bomb plot at RAF Fairford are all British nationals, all from London, all aged in their 20s, as Iran strongly denies any involvement.
1: Well, a local farmer may have helped foil this suspected terror plot at RAF Fairford after spotting masked men fleeing three suspicious vans and raising the alarm. But why was it left to the member of the public to spot the potential threat?
3: Well, speaking to GB News, Defence Secretary Wes Streeting defended the response. He praised the emergency services.
18: With respect to her, I think she has a partial view of events. I want to also say an enormous thanks to our police, our counter-terrorism police, our emergency services and our security services for the work that they did to contain this situation and this threat to RAF Fairford.
1: Well, now, as investigators examine possible links to Iran, there are serious questions about Britain's national security.
3: Elsewhere, John Healey has just delivered his first speech as Chancellor, blaming the Conservatives for the country's debt burden. He also said Nigel Farage is what? Liz Truss with a Bitcoin account. He says his budget will showcase fiscal discipline, apparently.
19: To give families and businesses a bit of breathing space, to drive good growth and jobs in more places, and to write a new chapter of hope for Britain's future.
1: And there are fresh questions over Andy Burnham's social care plans, amid warnings they could cost more than the £18 billion a year projected and take decades to deliver.
20: It's not progressive to allow a bigger and bigger welfare bill. Questions here about how to pay for this national care service. Up next, I'm with a senior Labour MP who may have an answer.
3: Yes, a suspected Hamas terror plot in Germany raises fresh security concerns for Britain after allegations emerged that a man helped in the east in the UK help prepare the operation.
1: We'll also be live in Estonia, where there are signs that Vladimir Putin is mobilising Russian forces to test the Western alliance. While the Foreign Secretary Ed Miliband says Britain will stand up to Moscow.
21: We will never, never give in to Russia's threats that we must stand aside and abandon the people of Ukraine.
22: Behind me is Russia. Where I'm standing is Estonia. This is the Estonian border with Russia. People who live here live a peaceful life, but they're very much aware of the growing tensions between NATO and Russia as the country continues to

0: from our security services, our armed forces, and our police was just a small glimpse of the extraordinary work they do every day. To all of them, from all of us, thank you.
1: Well, West Streeting there, the Defence Secretary, paying his tributes to the emergency service response. He says this is exactly the kind of scenario that justifies just how quickly their response is on the streets of Britain. Iran, though, categorically rejecting any suggestion that they may have been involved. The question now, though, for investigators is just how far the trail goes. Were these men acting alone, or were possibly other people, even other states, hostile states, involved? We'll be live here throughout the rest of the afternoon for you, answering those questions with guests later today.
2: Sam Francis, thank you very much indeed, live there from RAF Fairford. Now, just before we move on, some good news to bring you from outer space. SpaceX has now confirmed that Starship is orbital for the first time ever. That is the biggest, most powerful rocket ever built. Elon Musk's baby there that will bring one day potentially man to the moon and to Mars is now in orbit of Earth for the first time ever. And those pictures are just beautiful.
3: Ladies and gents, start popping the champagne, getting the balloons out. There you go. Beautiful, beautiful sight. Well, this is Good Afternoon Britain on GB News to come.
2: Yes, we'll speak to military expert Lieutenant Colonel Stuart Crawford about the suspected terror plot near RAF Fairford and what it means for Britain's national security.
3: But after the break, yes, turns out we gave British citizenship, asylum, to a Hamas terrorist who plotted attacks in Europe. We'll have more on that.

0: Bowl.
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2: Are you a human trafficker?
0: Boundless. I've had enough of the nonsense, and I'm not afraid to say it.
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3: The smell of gasoline.
1: Should we be worried about it?
0: From Westminster madness to cultural war chaos.
1: I'm going to do now, they are throwing things out the car as we speak.
0: Get ready, Britain. Here we go. 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

0: And that sparked off the counter-terrorism operation in the wee small hours of the night. And let's be quite clear, she did exactly the right thing when she had suspicions about these vans and individuals in the vicinity of RAF Fairford. I suspect that she triggered the operation because, which happened very quickly, because the security services knew something was up. And indeed, we're tracking these vans and the individuals contained within the vans for some time. And it may be that not only did she alert the security forces via her phone call, but she also triggered the counter-terrorism operation because the security services realized that their cover might have been blown and they had to act then rather than wait until later.
1: Ultimately, there will be a lot of people who have been on the watch list of security services for a lot of the time, but they can't possibly be watching everyone at every moment. They can't have agents deployed to every single person on the watch list. I mean, it could well be true that these people were on the radar of the authorities, but they didn't know that they were about to cause imminent action.
0: Well, I hear what you're saying, but I suspect that the authorities knew exactly what was going to happen or what was likely to happen, which is why the response was so quick and why armed police were on the scene very quickly indeed. I don't think this came out of the blue, and comments from Wes Streeting, the Defence Secretary, and indeed from Donald Trump would indicate that there is more to this than meets the eye. However, it's easy to speculate who, when, why, and what was going down. But the good news is, of course, that the potential for an attack and damage and death has been thwarted.
2: Well, absolutely. Stuart, we're here. We've heard today from the counter-terrorism police that these are five British nationals, young adults, all in their 20s, living in three different London boroughs. What does that tell us?
0: Well, it tells us that it's not just overseas terrorists that we need to be increasingly aware of, but it's also the homegrown ones. I suspect that these young men, and I think they are all young men in their in mid-20s, will have been connected through some sort of radicalization. I'm not speculating how that may have happened, but I think we have to be aware that this sort of thing increasingly happens in the UK. The other point I would make is there are many RAF bases and other military bases across the UK, and the airfields in particular have vast perimeters, which I would say is almost impossible to cover every inch of them. The runway at RAF Fairford, for example, is 2 miles long. So that gives you an indication of how big the base is. And indeed, all of this points to the fact that intelligence is the biggest factor in countering potential terrorist attacks.
1: Now, what do you make of what the Iranians have said today? That was basically not us, Gov. They've been issuing a statement that went as so far as to say that accusations that the Iranians are behind this are down to Iranophobia.
0: Well, that's exactly what they've said, and they've also made the sort of covert threat of legal action against anybody who says there is Iranian sponsors. I've got to be careful what I say here. I think they've been pretty quick off the mark to deny any responsibility, but all of this will come out in the wash in due course when these young men are arraigned, if they are indeed arraigned, come to court, and we'll get more of the evidence when that's produced in that context.
2: Okay, Lieutenant Colonel Stuart Crawford, really appreciate your time. And of course, we'll bring you at home updates as and when we get them on this unfolding incident.
1: Absolutely. Well, now it's time for the Great British Giveaway, and there's still time to grab your chance to become one of our biggest winners. Indeed, our biggest winner of the year so far, with a brand new motorhome and £35,000 in tax-free cash. 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
3: 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Or post your name and number to GB23 PO Box 8690 Derby DE1 9TT. UK only. Entrance must be 18 or over. Lines close at 4 p.m. on the 23rd of October. We may call the winner live after all entry routes have closed. Please check the closing time if listening or watching on demand. Good luck.
1: Good luck indeed. Well, this is Good Afternoon Britain on GB News, and there's plenty more still to come.
2: Yes, we're going to be live in Estonia. It's an absolutely beautiful setting where we are, because there are signs that Vladimir Putin is mobilising Russian forces to test the Western alliance. Our reporter is there for us.
1: Absolutely. But in the meantime, if you're in search of some holiday sunshine, perhaps not as far as Estonia, well, here's the weather a little closer to home in Europe.
4: I forecast a perfect holiday in the sun.
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4: 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And no worries about our travel insurance.
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7: Hi there. It's quite cool and breezy if you're heading off to Turkey and Greece over the next few days, and particularly windy across the Aegean Sea. As well as that, the western parts of Iberia, particularly Portugal, will see this cold front bringing some heavy rain later on Tuesday and some really quite strong and gusty winds. Plenty of sunshine, though, for the rest of Spain. A few showers for Barcelona and the Pyrenees. Italy, though, mostly sunny and very warm indeed. Likewise for the Balkans, but still some showers for parts of Greece. And here, temperatures will remain below average over the next few days.
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9: Oh, I'm absolutely made up, mate. I knew this was coming. I knew it. A couple of weeks ago, I thought, do you know what? Documentary coming out. Little bit of teasers on your Twitter. You know what I mean? The little bit in the film about, you know, life, feeling good. You know, you can make a mess one day and tidy it up tomorrow. That's right. Music makes people feel good. For me, in my life, there's only four M's that matter. And that's me mother, me missus, music, and me mates. That's it. That's all I want from life. But these have been with me for a long, long time. Since I had a tough time at school. Mm. You know what I mean? I discovered them.
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10: All I know is that from the time of covering the War of the Waleses, the death of Princess Diana, and actually being in Westminster Abbey, and my seat was facing the royal family. 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
2: Do you think it's fair that all these acts are just cancelling?
11: I think it's brilliant. I think it's brilliant that people would make a choice like that to say, if you aren't willing to accept the bare minimum of someone talking about Palestine, then I don't want to be part of your show.
1: Is it a bit sort of less than ideal, though? Because ideally, Chris, I suppose you'd want people to really look into the issue, to come to an understanding of the intricacies of the conflict. And ultimately, that doesn't seem to be what's going on here in the world of art and culture. What seems to be going on is you sort of have to pass a test act, as you might have done to hold a position in the British state a couple of hundred years ago.
11: I don't think when everyone was speaking out against apartheid South Africa,

0: in the 1980s and 90s that they had intricate understandings of the mechanisms of apartheid or even the full experience of people there.
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2: Good afternoon, Britain. It's just 12 minutes to three. And GB News is in Estonia, visiting the border town of Narva, where a community with Russian-speaking majority is there.
3: Well, cutting through the town, the Narva River forms part of the Estonia-Russia border and was once a front line during the Soviet advance into Estonia back in the Second World War.
2: But some locals now fear their home could become a potential Russian target, this time in a limited military operation aimed at testing NATO's responsive capabilities.
3: OK, GB News reporter Will Godley joins us live from Estonia. Will, tell us more.
4: Well, good afternoon to both of you. Yes, welcome to Estonia. Behind me, you're looking at Russia. This is the Estonian border town of Narva. It's split up, as you say, by this river, the River Narva here, the bridge of Narva cutting over there. That is the border with Estonia and Russia. And in the distance, you're looking at this big fortress that peers off into Estonia, looking very strong and mighty with the Russian flag fluttering in the breeze there. There's a few flats, Soviet-looking buildings and people crossing the border here. About 1,500 people cross the border here. And as we've been here throughout the day, today here in Narva, speaking to people here, some people are very aware and very worried of the increasing threats Russia is posing to NATO and the West. Others, though, not wanting to talk about it, not wanting to touch on it. They say their lives here, right on the border with Russia and Vladimir Putin, are very peaceful and they're quite happy as they are at the moment. Well, earlier on, I spoke to the mayor of Narva. He said people in Narva are not worried.
5: Of course, tensions rising between NATO and Russia. Are there tensions in Narva?
6: No, as you said, there might be tensions arising between NATO and Russia, but not in feelings of inhabitants of Narva.
4: So the mayor of Narva insisting there are no tensions being felt here when it comes to any aggression from Russia, but nonetheless, Estonian government not wanting to take any chances when it comes to Russia. Earlier on today, they gave us special permission to go up close to that border, the bridge behind me. It was built as a friendship bridge between the two countries. Now, the signs there show it's anything but friendship. These are what the Estonian border guards call dragon teeth, big blocks of concrete in triangles designed to look like, well, dragon teeth. But they act as roadblocks chained together, covered in barbed wire. There's two sets of them here on the Estonian side, but come with me, we're now facing Russia. Two more sets of these roadblocks designed to not let anyone past who shouldn't. And watching on every move made on the Russian side of the border, well, these Estonian border guards positioned here. And speaking to those border guards earlier on, they said they've not noticed any build-up of Russian troops here. There's nothing to suggest Russia could launch anything on Narva. But nonetheless, they don't know what's happening in Russia. Here, people tell me NATO is very important for their safety.
7: We are a small country. There's like not that many of us. So actually, we need the support from NATO, so of course we feel that NATO is very important to us. We feel secure because of that.
8: I think it's very important, and you can also see it from the fact that Finland and Sweden also recently joined, so it definitely assures everyone in here.
9: I think NATO stands as a good deterrence mechanism so long as it actually functions, so long as it manages to deliver on the promises it makes. If we want to stand against Russia, if we want to protect these countries from the Russian invasion, then it would be crucial for NATO to fix its bureaucracy problem, to fix the issues that it's having currently, to make sure that these resources that they are promising are actually delivered and are delivered quickly enough for these people.
3: Well, thank you so much, Will, for that report. Really interesting to hear from those who are living right on Russia's doorstep.
2: Yeah.
3: And what they have to say about the matter. But that is it from us today.
2: It is indeed. Now, I'm dashing off to Liverpool for the Labour Party conference, but

0: I'll see you down the line tomorrow from midday.
1: Enjoy your train. I hope it's on time.
0: Fingers crossed. Well, see you all tomorrow. Martin's up next.
2: Expect warm spells with the odd rude interruption. 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
3: Hello again. Very good afternoon to you. This is your GB News weather forecast from the Met Office. Now, we do have a bit of rain affecting some southern parts. That's going to edge its way northwards as we go through tomorrow. We're also going to see some very warm air in the southeast. That's because of a deep area of low pressure that's developing out in the Atlantic. That's going to drag things up from the south. But before that, we have high pressure across many areas, which is why it's been a largely fine day, a largely fine end to the day for most. Just in the southeast, a bit of cloud and a bit of rain. That cloud and rain is going to feed a little bit further northwards across some southern counties overnight, but the rain won't be particularly persistent, just a few spots here and there. Where we have the cloud and rain in the south, it's going to stay pretty mild overnight, temperatures holding up in the mid-teens. Further north, a fresher feel for sure, with clearer skies allowing for perhaps a touch of grass frost in some rural spots. So a bit of a fresh start to the day tomorrow morning. Fairly cloudy across many parts of Scotland, albeit the cloud could be quite medium to high, so not particularly low and not that murky. Some brightness across some eastern areas. A brighter, sunnier start across parts of Northern Ireland, Northern England, but for more central areas of England, Wales and also across the south. Here it's going to be pretty grey. There will be some outbreaks of rain. There could even be some heavier ones. And all this cloud and dampness is pushing northwards. So by the middle of the day, we're likely to see it affecting parts of Northern England. Also some outbreaks of rain reaching Northern Ireland by the middle of the afternoon. Sunnier skies following behind across southern areas are turning much brighter here. And with that warm air we're dragging in from the south, temperatures are going to be way above average for this late in September. Temperatures getting to the high 20s perhaps in the southeast. That cloud and rain does filter across parts of Scotland as we go through the end of the day on Tuesday, but a bigger talking point is this rain out towards the west. It is going to turn fairly wet and windy across western parts, bringing a rather changeable theme as we go through the end of this week. Bye-bye.
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4: 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UK only. Entrance must be 18 or over. Lines close at 4 p.m. on the 23rd of October. 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
11: I've been in Westminster for a long time, but I know that though power may be here, its effect on people's lives is across the whole of the country. We may be where rules are made, but it's where they're implemented that matters. 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That's State of the Nation, Monday to Thursday, 8 to 9 o'clock. Vox Populi, Vox Dei.
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13: Welcome back. 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Me, Martin Daubney, here on GB News. Now let's cross live now to Liverpool, where the Justice Secretary, Alex Norris, is speaking at the Labour Party conference.
16: Prisons to tackle drones. The public sector working with private enterprise and innovation to keep the public safe in a rapidly changing world and protecting and championing our frontline staff in prisons who do such outstanding work. But conference, my plan to tackle overcrowding in our prisons will be driven by our values. And that's why we're taking action to end the deep injustice of IPP sentences, which sees the... Thank you. And there will be challenges to this, but this is a grotesque spectacle, let's be clear, of people serving a tariff of 18 months, still in prison 18 years later, with no certainty of ever being released. A reality that one of my predecessors, a Conservative predecessor, called a stain on our system. I agree. But where governments gone by have only offered words, we will act. And conference, we're also acting to ensure that punishment in the community is worthy of its name. People sometimes believe that criminals are either locked behind bars or they're living a free life on the outside. I reject that false binary. It isn't true and never will be true under this government. We have given probation officers, those unsung heroes of our criminal justice system, the toughest set of tools ever to manage offenders. Curfews, tags, exclusion zones and world-first new restriction zones to lock in offenders to a small area. And I am going further. I will prioritise unpaid work, which is tough and visible, because punishment must be seen to be done. Offenders in the community must reckon with their crimes. They must give

0: back. And today, I can also announce we'll work to strengthen the rehabilitative value of community payback by equipping offenders with skills and routes into employment. Tough work, yes, but work with purpose too. And conference, this is all necessary so that offenders can be locked up and the public safeguarded. But we must go further. I, like David, like Shabana, we inherited permanent crises in our courts and in our prisons. We inherited that endless roundabout of despair and reoffending. We must build instead in its place a system with crime prevention at its heart. Because conference, the statistics are staggering, shameful. 80% of all offending in this country is reoffending. So many of those criminals, those who have broken the social contract, that have failed to live up to the standards that we expect as a society, themselves have been failed by the state, by schooling, by healthcare, by the circumstances of their lives. So this Labour government, like the Labour governments that have gone before us, will once again re-gear our system so that it tackles the drivers of offending and gives a hand to those who really want that second chance and gives them the skills to have another chance in life. And there will be people who will criticise this as happy-clappy or as wishy-washy. It is anything but that. It is a recognition that the status quo is broken and does not protect the public or cut crime. And conference, and I say this with a degree of reservation, I will confess to practising a little bit in front of the mirror earlier, but there is a reason why, 3 decades later, nobody's ever come up with a better phrase than tough on crime, tough on the causes of crime. That's because it was right then, and it is right now. And the purpose of... Thank you.
1: Alex Norris there, the Justice Secretary, live from the Labour Party conference. We'll return to that as and when anything kicks off there. But let's now return. We've got some breaking news story. Return to that breaking news story that the counter-terror police have now confirmed that the 5 men arrested over a suspected bomb plot near RAF Fairford are all UK nationals aged between 23 and 25. The Defence Secretary, Wes Streeting, praised the efficiency of the emergency workers at the Labour Party conference earlier on today. And join us now as GB News has presented Sam Francis, who is there for us near to RAF Fairford. So, Sam, a lot of people were initially saying it was Iran behind this plot. Now it seems the plot thickens. It appears we have 5 lads who are British nationals.
2: We're doing it live now.
3: Yeah, good afternoon, Martin. Again, from just outside on the edge of RAF Fairford, where this counter-terror investigation is continuing. As you say, some speculation has been emerging throughout the last 24 hours or so that Iran may well have been involved. They, though, have pushed back categorically today via their embassy in London. I'll just bring you a few lines from that statement that they released, rejecting any suggestion of involvement in this major incident here in Gloucestershire, saying that speculation is unfounded and malicious. The particular political argument, though, is continuing to get louder here at home. Among them, Nigel Farage, leader of Reform UK, suggesting that he has long been warning that the small boats crisis is causing potential issues like this to emerge on Britain's streets. And I'm joined now by Zia Youssef from Reform UK. Zia, thank you very much for joining us this afternoon. Let's start then with those comments from Nigel Farage today. He suggesting that he has long been warning about small boats crossing the channel and suggesting that this incident today is an example of the issues caused by that. What do you say?
4: Well, we know this is a national security emergency. Any right-thinking person can see that. We know by the government's own admission the terror threat in this country is severe. We know that, for example, whatever the Iranians say, and I'm not going to speculate at this point, but we know this airbase was used by the Americans to launch attacks into Iran, and we know the Iranian regime's position, their official position, is that any such base is a legitimate target. We also know, and it's really important GB News viewers know these numbers, of the 210,000 predominantly men who have broken into this country over the last 8 years under Tory and Labour governments, 1 in 6 are Iranian nationals. 1 in 6. We also know that a convicted terrorist made it to our shores last year via illegal boat. We also know a man who came here illegally by boat attempted a mass casualty terror attack on the Israeli embassy last year. So these are all facts. None of them are in dispute. None of that is speculation. Despite all of that, how is Andy Burnham responding to it? By laying on police escorts for such people. And it's not just the people who have gone on to attempt terror attacks. It's the

the murderer of Rhiannon White. She was stabbed to death 23 times with a screwdriver as she waited close to a station, Where was her police escort? The man who crossed the channel illegally and filmed it on his TikTok while threatening to murder one of our MPs, who happens to be the leader of our party, Nigel Farage. That man is now languishing in jail. And I want to emphasise again,

0: MPs basically went, no, that's not happening. And, you know, have they really learned their lesson? Now, John Healey, the new Chancellor, who resigned just a few months ago over defence spending, had a pretty stark message to them in his speech, didn't he? When he basically said the money that New Labour had in the 1990s is simply not there. I think he's trying to tell them, look, there's not much money around. We can't afford to do everything we want to. And he said, too, on benefits, it's not progressive to allow a bigger benefits bill, and that they've got a moral duty. He talked about this million young people not in education, employment, or training. And, you know, if you get to about 25, there's a very strong possibility, if you've never had a job by that point, that you never will. Not only is it costing taxpayers who get up early and go out to work an absolute fortune, but it's really bad for the people concerned. Now, we're waiting on the Milburn review. There's the Timms review as well. We've heard that personal underpayments payment as it is not fit for purpose. But we still don't quite know exactly how they're going to try to get people off benefits and into work, or when they are actually going to grasp this nettle. There are lots of difficult nettles that they don't really want to grasp, and they're going to have to sooner or later, or the markets are going to make them. Andy Burnham said a year ago we shouldn't be in hock to the bond markets, but I'm afraid we really are. The markets are watching very closely. Our debt is through the roof. The government is going to have to pay attention.
1: Catherine Forster, we have to make some savings. It can't just be constant giveaways, otherwise we're simply going to go broke. Well, that's all eyes on 4 p.m. Wilshire Barnum and Mood make a clamp down on immigration. We'll return to the Labour Party's conference in Liverpool at 4 p.m. Until then, thank you very much indeed, GB News' Chief Political Correspondent, Catherine Forster, who's been superb as usual for us today. Coming up next, as well as going to Siobhan and Mahmood, top of the hour, we'll be live in Estonia, where there are signs that Vladimir Putin is mobilising Russian forces to test the Western alliance. Meanwhile, though, if you're in search of some holiday sun, then here is the forecast for some of your top European destinations.
2: Ready to soak up that holiday sunshine?
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5: Hi there. It's quite cool and breezy if you're heading off to Turkey and Greece over the next few days, and particularly windy across the Aegean Sea. As well as that, the western parts of Iberia, particularly Portugal, will see this cold front bringing some heavy rain later on Tuesday and some really quite strong and gusty winds. Plenty of sunshine, though, for the rest of Spain. A few showers for Barcelona and the Pyrenees. Italy, though, mostly sunny and very warm indeed. Likewise for the Balkans, but still some showers for parts of Greece. And here, temperatures will remain below average over the next few days.
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1: The Canadian Arctic Expedition with some of the world's greatest scientists to explore this land. Now, when you found an island, you could stick your Union Jack in the frozen foreshore, but that didn't automatically make it British. You had to colonise it. You had to send people there. You had to establish a bureaucracy of sorts and infrastructure. And so Wrangel Island, which he deemed to be the most geopolitically important in the Arctic, he sent a band of young, inexperienced colonists to go and settle it.
7: When you say a band, how many? And when you say young, how young?
1: Right. There were five of them. Four of them were in their either teens or in their 20s. And one of them was a young female Inuit seamstress, Ada Blackjack, whose story is completely remarkable.
6: The People's Channel. 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From 11, only on GB News.
7: Charles Spencer is very closely related to the princes, of course. And I was struck by one of the things that Charles Spencer said. I think he said, I've only had Prince Charles or the King on the phone twice in my life. Well, that seemed very extraordinary. So has there been no relationship between them? Has he played a part in the upbringing of the boys?
8: I think, again, you know, anyone who goes through a divorce, there's going to be a lot of tit for tat. You know, this whole divorce was played out in the media, as we will all recall, and it was pretty vicious. But just going back to the two conversations that Earl Spencer talks about, you know, no one can really authenticate what was said because there are only two people a part of that. So, you know, the king can't say one thing, the earl can't say one thing because they're the only two.
6: 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Nana Queer. Weekends from 3 p.m.
9: What a total, utter disgrace. Earl Spencer and his so-called memoir, Swong Song, Diana My Sister, filled with unprovable allegations against the king. Seriously, how much more of this do the public have to endure? In his new book, the Earl has stated that the then Prince Charles sounded giddily elated, like a lottery winner, when he called on the morning that Diana died.
10: Then he said, "We'll forget her soon enough." After a stunned silence, I said, "I cannot believe you just said that," and I hung up on him. I can tell you here and now, those are exactly the words he said. I've only ever had two calls on the line with Prince Charles at any stage of my life. Well, I'm telling the truth.
9: I'm sorry, Earl, but you lost me there. What does someone who is giddily elated sound like?
6: GB News, the People's Channel.
1: Welcome back. It's 10 to 4 with me, Martin Daubney, here on GB News. Let's return now to that breaking news story. The five men arrested over the potential terror plots near RAF Thetford are being released on police bail. The head of counter-terrorism policing, Assistant Commissioner Lawrence Taylor, has said quite an extraordinary development. Let's get back now to GB News' presenter Sam Francis, who is there for us, right next to RAF Fairford. These individuals, Sam, were arrested on suspected terror offences and of preparing explosives, and they've been released on bail.
11: Yeah, a very significant and unexpected turn of events in this counter-terror investigation. As you say, these five men now in the last few minutes confirmed by Assistant Commissioner Lawrence Taylor, telling reporters at Scotland Yard that these five men, he says, are being, after extensive interviews with the suspect and inquiries, being released on bail this afternoon. He added, though, in a statement to reporters in central London, to be very clear, this does not mean the investigation is over. We understand that these five men will be under stringent and strict conditions on their movement and contact with others, and that they remain under investigation as the police continue to explore multiple lines of inquiry. Now, this news emerged just a few hours after we heard that the five men had been confirmed as UK nationals, all within their 20s, aged between 23 and 25, and living in London. There had been concerns from many across the political spectrum that there may have been some Iranian involvement too, though Iran has in recent hours pushed back on that categorically, saying in a statement from the Iranian embassy in London that any suggestion of involvement is categorically untrue and provokes some Iranophobia. But this news just emerging in the last few minutes, trying to keep across the lines that are fast coming into us as this counter-terror investigation continues. We now know that they are indeed being released on bail. We will try and bring you that update from the police commissioner later this hour as we get it into us in the newsroom. But RAF Fairford still on strict lockdown, the alert level still high, the highest level that it has been in a number of months. And that is because it is a primary location for the United States Air Force launching their military operations on Iran. And it was a cause for concern after the 999 call was made by the local woman alerting the police to her suspicions of activities by these five men in the middle of the night on Sunday in the early hours of the morning, who she says she saw masked in balaclavas running in the direction of the military base through a field very much like this one behind me, it has to be said, in the direction of the military base. We were speaking earlier to Zia Youssef, who was commenting on remarks made by Nigel Farage earlier today, suggesting that this is another sign and symptom of the continued flow of small boats across the channel. But as I say, Iran pushing back vehemently on allegations of any involvement.
1: Yeah, a new word to add to our list of phobias today, Iranophobia. Yeah, I think we had Niak Gabani in the studio earlier on saying, you know, maybe we do have reason to be afraid of the Islamic Iranian regime, but putting that to one side, Sam Francis, a lot of people will be scratching their heads. That's five lads arrested in a van on counter-terror charges, the allegation of preparing explosives, have been released on bail. It seems extraordinary. It really does.
11: Yeah, I think, Martin, the point is that we have to be very clear, as the Commissioner, Assistant Commissioner Lawrence Taylor, has told reporters today, to be very clear, this does not mean the investigation is over. They may have been released on bail, but they have not had any suspicion lifted on them. They are still, as he says, subject to strict and stringent conditions on their movement and correspondence or connection with any other people, and they are absolutely still under investigation as the police continue their counter-terror investigations into what took place here in the early hours of the morning. As you say, dramatic pictures that we've seen of those three vans acting suspiciously. We also saw aerial footage from a number of broadcasters showing those robots approaching the back of those vans.
1: Sorry, Sam, I thought we lost you there. Just to repeat the breaking news, if you're tuning in, we know that Andy Byrne and the Prime Minister is to chair an emergency COBRA meeting about the suspected terror plots there at RAF Fairford. The Cabinet Office briefing room A, of course, that's what COBRA stands for. Five British nationals from Westminster, from Brent, from Camden, all Londoners, or they reside in London. We don't know if they were born in Britain or British citizens. That will become clearer in time. But the breaking news this hour and right now, counter-terrorism police are giving us an update. We'll get a clip from that. Assistant Commissioner Lawrence Taylor, the head of CTP, spoke shortly a while ago outside New Scotland Yard. But the five suspects released on bail, and she hastens to add that does not mean that the investigation is over, a reminder of the importance of public vigilance, we're told. The affected communities will return to normality as quickly as possible. Don't forget, over 70 households were evacuated, but it just seems incredible that they've been released on bail when they had extensive questioning. Thank you very much indeed for joining us, Sam Francis. We'll come back to you later, no doubt, on this breaking news story. Thank you, Sam Francis, there for us at RAF Fairford. Now, don't go anywhere, because the big one we've all been waiting for, Shabana Mahmood, the Home Secretary. She initially was channeling her inner Nigel Farage, threatening to clamp down on indefinite leave to remain, making it 10 years instead of 5. But Angela Rayner said that was un-British. There was a backbench rebellion. Now we're hearing today it could be Afghans and Palestinians led to Britain. That's next here on GB News.
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13: Good afternoon. 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The M6 northbound is affected by a collision at Junction 16 in Crewe and Stoke West. The M4 is closed at M4 Bridge. In Scotland, the A78 between Dunlop Street and A8 Ratho Street is closed in both directions. Across Wales, the A4232 northbound from St Fagans to M4J33 Capel Llanilltern is congested with possible delays. And on the trains, Gatwick Express and Southern services are disrupted between Clapham Junction and London Victoria after a fire near the track, with delays and cancellations expected until the end of the day. For more travel news, go to gbnews.com.
14: 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Entrance must be 18 or over. Lines close at 4 p.m. on the 23rd of October. 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Good luck.
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17: Would you support him?

a fairer shot than they could ever expect back home, where past was precedent and where your birth dictated your future. They were largely welcome to this country because most Brits thought it was right to welcome people who came here legally, build a new life and contribute to our nation. There were exceptions to that welcome, of course, this was the 1970s, but they were exceptions and not the rule. Fairness is what unites us in this country, and a fair society unlocks the very best of us. Because when people think this country is fair, they are more open and generous to others. When we are secure in ourselves, we are more tolerant too, because the existence of one group does not threaten another. And so, a proud Muslim like me can be a proud Brit and a Brummie too. When fairness isn't present, the opposite is true. When this country feels unfair, people turn inwards. A Britain that is unfair is one that is smaller and colder for those who look like me. So my job is to create that fairness in our immigration system and on our streets. And in doing so, to hold this country together at a time when others seek to divide us. Conference, there is nothing fair about a lack of control at our borders. It is not fair that criminal gangs determine who comes to this country. It is not fair that they put dangerous boats into the water with no regard for human life, shown once again today with three more tragic deaths in the Channel. It is not fair that those with a genuine need of protection cannot find a safe and legal way to claim asylum. It is also not fair that communities across this country have been asked to bear so great a burden, with around 90,000 people living in asylum accommodation. For that reason, to restore fairness, we must restore control. That work has begun and is bearing fruit. We are turning the tables on the criminal gangs. We have stopped over 48,000 attempted crossings, and small boat arrivals are down significantly, with this summer recording the lowest number since 2021. Fairness isn't only about control. Fairness is also about offering sanctuary to those who are truly fleeing war and persecution. So as we tackle the gangs and reduce the incentives that draw people here illegally, we are also opening new, capped, safe and legal routes. I know that the British people have not given up on their belief that we should be compassionate, live up to our international obligations, and save the lives of those fleeing war and persecution. But I also know this process must be capped and controlled, with communities ready and able to welcome those who come here. For that reason, I can announce today that from next month, we will begin accepting applications from charities and non-profits to sponsor refugees through our new safe and legal routes.

This will start with a community sponsorship route, allowing local communities to host refugees, and a student sponsorship route, which will allow universities to do the same. Applications will open in October, with the first arrivals in autumn of next year. Applications for sponsors for a further work route will open in the spring of next year. And that is not all, conference. I can also announce that this government will reopen the UK resettlement route in partnership with the United Nations. We will take vulnerable refugees from across the world and give them the chance of a new and better life here in Britain, with the first arrivals this year.

conference, that is what we can do. This is who we can be as we restore control to our borders, bear down on small boat crossings, and unlock the inherent generosity of this country. As we restore control and fairness to our asylum system, we must do the same for legal migration too. Fair to those who seek a new and better life here, like my parents did, and fair to those already here, including British workers and especially the young. That same principle underpins my reforms to the right to live here indefinitely. Ensuring settled status is earned by those who have shown a consistent commitment to this country. I know that throughout our consultation process, some have said that elements of these reforms are not fair. And to that, let me say this. We will come to a position that balances fairness for those who came here legally and fairness to British citizens across this country. Fairness cannot end at our borders. It must extend to every street in this country. While you might not believe it from all the false talk of a broken Britain, some of the most serious crimes that we face in this country are falling and falling fast. Murder is down by 9%, serious violence by 11%, and knife robberies by 16%. These are extraordinary successes. And they are what happens when we have a Labour government in power. But it is also true that our steps forward have not been true everywhere. If you are the victim of crime in one part of this country, you could be 2.5 times more likely to see that crime solved than if you live elsewhere. Meanwhile, across the country, certain crimes, particularly those that tear at the fabric of a local community, are still too high. Like shop theft, which, though now falling, is still far too high. To achieve fairness in every community, we need to do some things that we know work, like neighbourhood policing, which was hollowed out under the last Conservative government, but which we know cuts crime and deters criminality. I am proud to say that this government has put 3,800 more officers into neighbourhoods across this country. But if we are to police every community fairly, we must also police differently. I have long argued that the criminal justice system has failed to respond effectively to the scourge of violence against women and girls. In our landmark strategy, we seek to right that wrong. And I am proud to have recently announced that every police force in England and Wales will soon have specialist officers trained in the delicate and difficult work of investigating these heinous crimes. Better policing also demands new policing structures. And that is why this government will launch the National Police Service, focused entirely on national and international crime. We are also reviewing the structure of local forces to ensure every part of this country has excellent neighbourhood policing, as well as access to the specialist policing that we know every community needs and deserves. Since we took office, we have taken major steps forward. But it is still too often true that where you live determines what you get.

0: Secretary that they really, when this budget comes up, they really have to do some work to help businesses recover. And if they want productivity and a growing, long-term growing economy, they've got to do something to help them. They can't sit on their hands and keep saying there's no money.
1: They're talking about growth. Growth is essential. We've had precious little since the financial crisis. But some of the decisions Rachel Reeves made in terms of cutting the threshold at which you pay national insurance, putting up the national living wage, employees' national insurance, have really hammered small business, haven't they?
0: Absolutely. And add on to that this new employment bill where you pay sick pay from day one. It just doesn't make any sense, because what effectively has happened is that we now have 1.2 million young people without a job because it's too expensive to hire them. And any 12-year-old will tell you it's more expensive to keep people on their own benefits than in work and paying tax, which means the government would have more money to help them support the most vulnerable people. And so that's what we are saying. Help us make it easier for people to hire these young people and the other millions of people that are unemployed. Make it easier, make it cheaper, and you will get more back in tax. It makes absolute sense.
1: Andy Haldane, Chief Economist of the Bank of England, said recently that this looked like a traditional tax and spend socialist government with better TikTok videos. Are you confident from what you've heard from the new Prime Minister today that they really understand how hard it is for small business and they are going to try to make changes?
0: So they are repeating what we're saying, and they say they understand, and they say they're going to take action. But on the other hand, then you hear the same old story of, we don't have the money, there's not enough in the pot, we need to keep within our fiscal rules, which we completely agree with, by the way. You do need to keep within those fiscal rules. But there are lots of other things you can do to really help the country get moving, and it's really going to take some courageous leadership of Andy Burnham, and really we'll know all about it at the budget. So they can say whatever they like here, but if you're going to hammer business again with more taxes at the budget, then it's just going to be tougher. But they have a huge opportunity to turn this around, show courageous leadership, and let's get our people back to work.
1: It sounds like taxes are going to go up again, but we had two massive tax rising budgets before. It's not the way to get growth, really, is it?
0: No, it isn't. And I said in the business room today, one of Keir Starmer's biggest mistakes was that first budget. He lost business on that first budget. You know, they've got to understand, if you lose business, then you're losing the opportunity in the country. You can't do what you want to do unless you've got business delivering growth and employing people. If you lose that, then everything else, forget it. You have to understand that business goes hand in glove with governing and having money to spend. If you lose sight of that in the short term, it's disaster.
1: Well, Tina McKenzie, Chair of the National Federation of Small Business, thank you very much indeed for joining us on GB News. Back to you in studio, Martin.
2: Yeah, you know, crumbs of comfort aren't enough. They need some concrete action. Let's see what rabbits pulled out of the hat at that crucial budget. Thank you very much indeed, Catherine. Now let's get straight back into Liverpool there and join Chris Hope, who I believe is with Bridget Phillipson, the Equalities Minister. Chris.
3: That's right. Joining me now is Bridget Phillipson, of course, who's the Women's Minister, but also, importantly here, the Chair of the Labour Party. Thank you for joining us today, Bridget Phillipson. Martin Daubney was disturbed by the speech by Shabana Mahmood. He felt that it was a kind of echo chamber, that outside the hall, people are worrying about the small boats crisis, worrying about the numbers who've come here since Labour came into power, more than the size of the British Army. Does the party get that feeling in the country?
4: So what Shabana, our Home Secretary, was saying is that it's essential that we control our borders. And we've taken lots of action in the last 2 years that have seen, you know, small boat crossings at their lowest point in 6 years. We've deported more people who don't have a right to be here, and net migration is down. But it is absolutely essential that people understand that we as a government make sure that people follow the rules and that we control our borders. That is not in conflict with making sure we've got a well-functioning immigration system, because if people want to come here, they should come, you know, play by the rules, do what's asked of them. And that does then allow us to make the case for, you know, Afghan women who are fleeing the Taliban to have a limited number of safe routes to come to the country.
3: But doesn't the permission to open up the safe routes for women in Afghanistan and Pakistan, who in Gaza, who many would say could well be, you know, we should open our hands to our friendship to these people. Why do that when the border is not secure yet? That's the question.
4: I mean, this will be a small number of women and women and girls, it will be capped. There will be a numerical cap, okay. And the Home Secretary will set out more on that. You know, you look, however, at what the Taliban are doing to women in Afghanistan, women who can't even get support when they're in labour, women who can't go to school. It's absolutely atrocious. But I do recognise the importance of controlling our borders, and that's why the action that this Labour government has taken has been focused on delivering on all of that. Look, we inherited a huge mess. I mean, really shocking. And I know people are anxious to see progress, as am I, because whilst I believe that migration has been an important part of our national story, it is essential that people see and feel that we are controlling, that it is done in a controlled way, where government sets the rules, where people follow the rules.
3: You're the Women's Minister. What do you say to the women of Piddington? They wrote to MPs. I think only one MP replied. I'm not sure you replied, and you may should reply as a Women's Minister, that women of Piddington are worried about safety. They're worried about 1,200 men living next door, not locked up at night, free to roam. They could be anybody. They've been there, ID cards on their way in. What do you say to those women of Piddington worried about their safety?
4: I do understand that, because every woman has the right to feel safe within their community. No final decision has been taken, so this hasn't yet been agreed. But there are questions of security, absolutely. I also believe that we should come down a ton of bricks on anyone who carries out violence against women on our streets, in our homes. Every woman should have the right to feel safe.
3: So what is your message to the women of Piddington? Because they are really concerned about their safety.
4: My message is that I understand that. The Home Secretary understands that. She will look very, very carefully at all of this, but that no final decision has yet been
3: taken.
4: And
3: how can you keep them safe? You can't lock them up, the migrants in this camp. What do you do?
4: Well, that's why security does matter. Yeah. But as I say, there hasn't been a final decision taken. And I believe that we need to tackle violence against women and girls wherever it rears its head, whoever is responsible for that. And that's why we've announced a lot of support to get cases into court more quickly, to get more support for victims and to encourage more women to come forward.
3: Earlier, we heard from John Healey, the Chancellor. He talked about benefits and the need to cut the benefits bill, a moral challenge facing the Labour Party. Do you have it in you? Do you have it, the cojones, to cut the benefits bill? It needs to be done. Labour has the political space to do that more than other parties.
4: I thought John Healey spoke really powerfully about the value of work, but also the devastating consequences for young people when they're out of work. And we've got a million young people not in education, employment or training. That is not just terrible for the country, it's not just terrible because that ultimately costs a lot of money. The most fundamental point is that it denies young people the lives that they deserve. No young person leaves school at 16, 17, 18 and thinks what they want to do is spend the next few years in their bedroom. That is not, but they end up in that situation. They can't break that cycle.
3: Of course.
4: And that's why Pat McFadden, our Work and Pensions Secretary, will be setting out big reforms to the welfare state so that it works better for young people, and that it, over time, absolutely, it does bring down the amount of money that we're spending on failure, because it is a failure.
3: What about people who are on sickness benefits, who are paid to be at home? We know about young people, but what about the other group, though? That's also alarming to many viewers.
4: We need to make sure that we are supporting people with health needs, of course we do, including disabled adults. But we're clear that the system, the PIP system at the moment, isn't working well. That's why we've got a review of it underway, and we will be making it work better.
3: Okay. Bridget Phillipson, the party chair, Women's Minister, thank you for joining us today on GB News. Thank you. Martin, there we have it. Bridget Phillipson, we're pushing back against your concerns about Shabana Mahmood's speech.
2: Well done, Chris. Superb. Great questioning. You know, here's my dilemma. If Afghanistan is such a terrible place that Britain is offering solace to women fleeing the Taliban, why are we so open to taking men from Afghanistan who live under the Taliban, which is the legal government? Well, you know, it's a tin pot democracy, but let's face it, they run the country, but we're opening our doors to Afghanistan men. Is the Women's Minister concerned that if Taliban... Oh, no, let's go back. If the Women's Minister concerned that if Taliban is so... If Afghanistan is so unsafe for women, we're taking open borders Afghan men into Britain?
3: Well, Martin, I can ask that question to Bridget Phillipson. Martin Daubeny, the presenter, is saying, why are we taking men from Afghanistan? If Afghanistan is an unsafe place for women, why take men from the same country?
4: Well, of course, there are asylum seekers that come to our country from Afghanistan, those that are able to flee, and their cases should be considered and dealt with. But the situation facing women in Afghanistan is absolutely awful, extraordinarily bad. I mean, women dying in labour because they're not allowed to leave the house to get access to healthcare.
3: And that's why they are the tougher cohort being
4: threatened. Look, I mean, I would just suggest people go and have a look at what women are experiencing in Afghanistan and have a think about our responsibilities as a country.
3: Bridget Phillips, thank you for joining us again. There, Martin, I put your question back to the minister. She must go now, but thank you for your time too.
2: Well, that means we have to take every woman from Afghanistan in case they have a bad labour. I just don't think

0: These policies bear reality. I sincerely don't. Thank you, Chris, for putting that question to Bridget Phillips, and I appreciate that. Thank you very, very much indeed. Now, coming up next, the five men arrested over a potential terror plot near RAF Bedford are being released on police bail.
1: This is GB News, Britain's news channel.
2: The Victoria and Commercial, a legendary Leeds pub in the heart of the city. The Grade 2 listed boozer boasts some of the best beers in Britain. To celebrate this, it's up for a top award.
3: That's just basically celebrating the beer that we serve, the beer selection that we have. It's a great honour, honestly, to be nominated for it because we do really care for the beer. We care for the customers that come and drink it.
2: The Great British Pub Awards shine a spotlight on the sector. A cause more important than ever during this tough time for hospitality.
3: It's a struggling industry and it's sad because tying into that sense of community, historically, pubs have always been that place, a third space, where people from all over would come to connect with those around them. And I think it's one of those things where if you don't use it, you lose it.
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4: Imagine waving your 18-year-old brother off to his first music festival, only for him to become seriously ill and die days later. Well, that's exactly what happened to Nicole Zografou's brother, George.
5: Well, he was in an induced coma for 5 days whilst we had no idea what was going on. They eventually did a brain scan to say he was catastrophically brain dead, it's a medical term, and they didn't know why, and it was after a few days of testing that they started to grow the bacteria that showed he had meningitis and he had type B, and then we had to switch his machine off 5 days later.
4: So it was only afterwards that they realised what he had passed away with, what he was ill with.
5: Yeah, he didn't present with, like, all the classic signs, but he still presented with sepsis of some sort, and that's why I do this.
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6: Moss floral art captures Diana's famous 1986 trip to Kyoto, where she wore a tatters dress inspired by the Japanese flag and draped a silk kimono over her outfit.
8: I believe she was gifted that kimono, if I'm right. That's kind of what inspired the look.
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0: Welcome back. Now, let's get the latest on the situation there at RAF Fairford. Of course, that foiled terror attack. I'm joined by Sam Francis, who's live for us from RAF Fairford. Sam.
9: Martin, good afternoon to you again from, well, on the edge of RAF Fairford, the centre of this counter-terror investigation. But in the last half hour or so, some major and perhaps unexpected developments from the police. All five men arrested close to this military base used by the US Air Force are now, we understand, being released on police bail. Police, though, are stressing that does not mean that they have been cleared. They will remain under investigation. And counter-terror officers also stressing that these five men will remain under what they describe as strict and stringent conditions on their movement and contact with other people. In the last few minutes, we've heard from Lawrence Taylor, the head of counter-terror policing, speaking at Scotland Yard in London, saying that they are keeping every option open and pursuing every possible avenue in their investigation. Let's take a listen.
10: I can confirm that following extensive interviews and inquiries, the five men who were arrested are being released on police bail this afternoon. To be very clear, this does not mean that the investigation is over. They are subject to stringent conditions on their movement and contact with others. They absolutely remain under investigation as we explore multiple lines of inquiry.

0: needs to have answers to questions about what you do where someone's come from France, a safe, democratic country where there is no need to leave to protect your human rights, has chosen to come to the UK predominantly for economic migration reasons. Yet you can't return them to France, and you can't, at the moment, return them to their home country. What are you going to do? Because even if you turn down their applications, at the moment, they have no route for them. That's where a third country agreement came in. So we've heard a lot from Siobhan McMahon about wanting to be tougher, starting to look at cracking down on restricting application of the ECHR. But if they're really going to get a grip of the channel crisis, they're still going to need to go further, not just leaving the ECHR, but bringing back things like Rwanda. But I think today's speech was more about trying to placate the Labour Party and get people back from the Green Party than it was about setting up a particularly decisive view on immigration.
1: You know, Kevin, in the year ending March 2026, the last available date here, we've deported just 18 nationals from the top five dinghy arrival nations. When we look at Afghanistan, 4,500 have made it to our shores on a dinghy. We've deported just one enforced return, one. And so why is it that we're now welcoming women in from Afghanistan? We've got no way of deporting men to Afghanistan. It's one-way traffic.
0: Yeah, absolutely, Martin. And even if the sponsorship arrangements are made, if they break down once someone's here, then guess what? They're going to claim asylum and won't be returned back to Afghanistan. So, you know, it has become a one-way route. It's worth noting there are other European countries, Germany notably, you know, signed up to all the sorts of treaties we are, that has started returning people in force to Afghanistan, particularly those who've committed criminal offences. That's something this government does need to look at doing as well, particularly serious offenders who, you know, it's not a hard thing to say to someone. If you say you've come here for safety and protection, then you shouldn't be committing serious criminal offences. And if you do, you will be removed back to Afghanistan, where, you know, the whatever consequences you face are the consequence of your own behaviour. But I have a sense, Martin, that a lot of those calling for this route, it'll be interesting to see what they say about their own community and constituency. So, for example, I saw the Labour MP Panuki in St Austell earlier saying how important these routes were. OK, let's see how many spaces he thinks should be offered up in his own constituency. It's often amazing how many people will campaign for these routes, but then be very quiet about what contribution their own community should make.
1: It's worth pointing out the biggest round of applause Siobhan McMahon got today wasn't talking about clamping down on immigration. It was reopening the UK settlement scheme and, in particular, welcoming women from Gaza. That got the biggest round of applause there. I think that's an insight, is it not, into the inner machinations of the Labour Party, particularly in its conference there. But, Kevin Foster, one final question. Siobhan McMahon said today it's false talk if you think Britain is broken. A lot of our viewers and listeners think Britain is broken. Do you?
0: Martin, I've got faith in this country and its people. I think there are aspects of Britain that are broken. You know, I'm not going to say our border system and asylum system isn't badly broken and needs put back together. But you know, Martin, I've got a lot of faith in people of this country. I think people want to see change. They want to see things happen. They want people in politics to be listening to them and delivering for them. But at the end of the day, you know, I'm a patriot. I want to see this country move forward and make a difference. You know, I hope this government succeeds. But, you know, some of what we're hearing today is more about playing to an audience than making a success of the UK.
1: OK, Kevin Foster, always a pleasure to have your company. Thank you very much indeed. Former Conservative Immigration Minister. Mind, there you go. Thank you, Kevin Foster. Now, still to come, the Labour Party has announced a new age of reindustrialisation and to run Britain's finances with fiscal discipline. But what does that mean and can they deliver? That's next here on GB News, Britain's number one news channel.
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1: Welcome back. Time is 5:27. You're with me, Martin Daubney, here on GB News. Now, elsewhere at the Labour Party conference today, John Healey has promised a new age of reindustrialisation and to run Britain's finances with fiscal discipline. He said the best thing we can offer young people is a first job, not benefits payments. Well, the Foreign Secretary, Ed Miliband, meanwhile, said the UK's future on economics, defence and security lies in a stronger, deeper partnership with the European Union. Whilst the Defence Secretary, Wes Streeting, went on to criticise members of his own party for wanting to cut defence spending in favour of further investment in public services. But there hasn't been yet much for farmers to get excited about, or has there? Let's now speak with Tom Bradshaw, who's the president of the National Farmers Union, who joins us live from the Labour Party conference there. Welcome to the show, Tom. It's always a pleasure to have your company. Farmers, let's face it, have had the rough end of the pineapple in the Labour Party since Keir Starmer was elected on the inheritance tax. And last week, you had a terrible run of weather, of harvests. You've been hammered. The sustainable farming incentive last week was calamitous. It took longer to get through than it did to get Oasis tickets. Tell us, has there been any crumbs of comfort for farmers today in Liverpool?
24: Oh, look, we've had the Secretary of State, Dame Angela Eagle, attend our Great British Breakfast this morning. We had over 140 people there, a good number of MPs. And look, I was very clear about the SFI debacle. It was not good enough. It pitted farmer against farmer. Unfortunately, we've got many members that have missed out. And some really heartbreaking story, the gentleman who had hospital appointments and couldn't log on to get into the scheme. The farmer's wife, who was out at work and wasn't able to do their application and is now worried whether they're going to be able to keep their farm for the future. That is not how these environmental schemes should work. They're there to try and build the resilience of farms, to try and deliver for the environment and make sure that farmers can build that critical resilience to deal with climate change and to make sure we continue producing the country's food. So, yeah, it's been a pretty challenging time once again.
1: Warm words are one thing, but firm action is the other. I mean, for example, if people missed out on funding that they need to stay afloat as farms this year, sure, the government could maybe bail them out with an emergency loan. Might that be worth considering?
24: Look, one of the things we are asking for in the budget is emergency loans, because this year we've had the Iran crisis, which has driven input costs, fertiliser. We've also got the fertiliser tax coming next year, which is something they could stop implementing to reduce that cost. We've got record high diesel prices, and then we've had the drought, which has had an impact across all farming

0: morning while London's mayor told the Prime Minister to begin the pitch rolling on returning to Brussels as soon as possible and to do the heavy lifting so it's done in preparation for an early general election. Well, let's now speak with the political commentator Andy Williams. Andy, it's always a pleasure to have your company. Now, Andy Burnham said it's his dream to rejoin the European Union within his lifetime. Last week, Tony Blair said, let's do it within the next 10 years. Sadiq Khan is saying, let's do it now. Andy Williams, I've been saying since the start, and a lot of our viewers and listeners believe it too. They think the Labour Party are a party of rejoiners. The evidence is here. They want us to take us back into Brussels.
1: Well, I can't tell you exactly what the Labour front bench's position on this, and I don't think they know either, but I can tell you what my position is, which is this. I think Brexit, as I've said to you many times, and I know you completely disagree, was a historic mistake, an act of economic self-harm on a scale that is painful to think about. Our exports are down 15%. Our economy is worth billions and billions of pounds a year less. But put that to one, well, it's a fact, but let's just put that to one side. If you say to me, would you be in favour of rejoining the EU today, tomorrow, or 10 years' time? My answer is no, for two reasons. Firstly, we had a referendum. I don't agree with referenda as a means of settling issues like this, but we did. And Brexit and you, Martin, your guys won fair and square. So rerunning it, rehashing it, or worse still, going back into the European Union, having had that vote, I think is the wrong thing to do and not democratic. But more importantly than that, I don't think it makes practical or economic sense. Firstly, when we were in the European Union, and one of the reasons I was very in favour of staying, is that we had the best deal by far of any European Union member state. We had opt-outs left, right and centre. We didn't join the single currency. We didn't use the euro. We didn't have to abide by the budgetary regulations that every other country did. We had so many opt-outs. We had the best of both worlds. We were having our cake and eating it. If we go back in, there's no chance we're going to get those opt-outs. No chance whatsoever. We'd likely have to join the euro. We'd likely have to have our interest rates set by the European Central Bank, which we've seen in the last 20 years doesn't work. And Andrew Neil, formerly of this parish, went viral last week, you may have seen on Question Time, yep, where he was making the point that the Europe of 2016 is not the Europe of today. Europe is poorer. Europe is not growing. Germany, France and Italy's economies are growing even more slowly than the UK, which is saying something. The idea that we can wave a magic wand, rejoin the European Union and all of our problems will be solved is as ludicrous as the suggestion made in 2016 that leaving the European Union would solve all of our problems. These things are complicated. It's not the way to get the economy growing again, and it's not the right thing to do.
0: Andy Williams, what have you been drinking? You've channeled your inner Nigel Farage.
1: Hardly.
0: I mean, you made an excellent pitch there of why rejoining Brussels would be a disaster. Well done, sir.
1: Well, it would have been better if we just stayed in the first place, but I'm a big believer in being pragmatic in politics. We are where we are. Going back in, it's a populist solution, and I think Andy Burnham kind of is a bit of a populist. So I wouldn't be surprised if he goes for it. Look, I think in reality, if Labour does make a decision on this and looks at the cold, hard facts, I don't think they're going to be advocating for rejoin. I really, really don't. I'm sure they will be looking at closer alignment, and I think closer alignment is the right thing to do. You know, Europe is our biggest trading partner, it's our neighbour, and it makes complete sense to redraw the boundaries of the original Brexit deal we made, which was a bit of a mess. But
0: some people might say that's worse. Death by a thousand treaties, treaty by treaty, surrendering power to the bureaucrats in Brussels. That's worse.
1: But it's not about surrendering power. This is a big mistake that the Brexiteers made. We have to be honest with ourselves about the fact that the UK is now a middle-ranking power. We're a middle-ranking country. That doesn't mean we're not a great country, but we're not America, China, India. We're a 70 million person nation. And the way that we get growth going is by having great trading relationships with countries all over the world. And yes, our closest neighbours and allies.
0: Independent trading deals. That was the point. That was the point of Brexit. Well, independent, nimble deals. But did we have the political clout, the cojones, all the talent, all the mindset to do it? That's a separate conversation. I don't think we did.
1: Certainly
0: I think
1: not the talent. Brexit. I mean, we sent Liz Truss running around the world making trade deals with New Zealand, delivering absolutely nothing apart from a photo that she put up on Instagram so that she could be prime minister for 7 weeks. So talent, certainly not. Clout, absolutely not. No, we've messed it up. We've messed it up. But I would argue that the opportunity that was supposedly there in the first place as a result of leaving the European Union was nowhere near as big as it was painted, and in fact was much smaller than the cost. And there has been a real cost. That doesn't mean we should just reverse it.
0: Yeah, Andy Williams, we know what's going on here. Tony Blair, he's a globalist. He wants back in. He's genuine. Andy Burnham, yep, playing to the gallery, trying to keep the Remainers sweet, you know, while actually not doing anything, a bit like trying to talk tough on immigration. Sadiq Khan, pure politics, just wants to please his base in London, you know, but he's a Mandarin. He'd probably love to work at the European Union. He'd fit right in. Trust me, I've been there. Andy Williams, we find common ground. The world's a beautiful place. Thank you very much indeed for joining us. An absolute delight to have you on the show. Political commentator Andy Williams there, making a beautiful pitch for why Brussels is past its best. I couldn't agree more. Now, coming up next, magnificent science. Look at this. SpaceX's biggest Starship rocket yet blasts off from Texas in its 14th test flight. Magnificent science. But it's made an explosive landing in the Pacific after the mission ended early. Beautiful sight. Is it good news for Elon Musk? Yes or no? Up and away to infinity and beyond. But if you don't go quite as far as Mars, if you're in search of some holiday sun, perhaps, then here is the forecast for some of your top European destinations.
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5: Hi there. It's quite cool and breezy if you're heading off to Turkey and Greece over the next few days, and particularly windy across the Aegean Sea. As well as that, the western parts of Iberia, particularly Portugal, will see this cold front bringing some heavy rain later on Tuesday and some really quite strong and gusty winds. Plenty of sunshine, though, for the rest of Spain. A few showers for Barcelona and the Pyrenees. Italy, though, mostly sunny and very warm indeed. Likewise for the Balkans, but still some showers for parts of Greece. And here, temperatures will remain below average over the next few days.
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7: Oh, I'm absolutely made up, mate. I knew this was coming. I knew it. A couple of weeks ago, I thought, do you know what? Documentary coming out. Little bit of teasers on your Twitter. You know what I mean? The little bit in the film about, you know, life, feeling good. You know, you can make a mess one day and tidy it up tomorrow. That's right. Music makes people feel good. For me, in my life, there's only four M's that matter. And that's me mother, me missus, music, and me mates. That's it. That's all I want from life. These have been with me for a long, long time, since I had a tough time at school. Mm. You know what I mean? I discovered them.
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8: All I know is that from the time of covering the War of the Waleses, the death of Princess Diana, and actually being in Westminster Abbey, and my seat was facing the royal family. 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
9: Do you think it's fair that all these acts are just cancelling?
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11: Is it a bit sort of

0: refugee status.
1: It's absurd.
0: No, it's not a joke. For the first 18 months of this government, I was coming on this channel and saying that, you know, the plans are in place, progress will be made. And we were struggling. For the last 6 months, there's been real and genuine progress made, and almost the boat crossings are down by almost half.
2: Importantly, it matters what you think and what you feel like at home. When you listen to those people clapping those announcements today, perhaps you're one of them. Perhaps you're on the other side of the coin with your head in your hands thinking, what on earth is going on when it comes to the direction of travel in this country? I'll give you the details of that situation that Matt referenced as well earlier on after the break and discuss a whole lot more. I'll see you in a sec.
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15: I've been in Westminster for a long time, but I know that though power may be here, its effect on people's lives is across the whole of the country. We may be where rules are made, but it's where they're implemented that matters. 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That's State of the Nation, Monday to Thursday, 8 to 9 o'clock. Vox Populi, Vox Dei.
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2: Hello, everybody. Welcome back to Jubes and Co. Shabana Mahmood then addressing Labour conference today. She was talking about the element of fairness when Britain, she says, feels unfair. That's when the problems begin. Take a listen.
0: So my job is to create that fairness in our immigration system and on our streets. And in doing so, to hold this country together at a time when others seek to divide us. Conference, there is nothing fair about a lack of control at our borders. For that reason, to restore fairness, we must restore control. That work has begun and is bearing fruit. We are turning the tables on the criminal gangs. We have stopped over 48,000 attempted crossings, and small boat arrivals are down significantly.
2: You see,

0: And the Reserve the right to take appropriate legal measures as necessary to safeguard the rights and interests of the country and its people in responding to misleading and damaging media narratives. I found all of this absolutely fascinating. Bill Rammell.
1: Well, Iran would say that, wouldn't they? I mean, this has been thwarted, and I welcome that. But there are some serious questions surrounding this case. I think the police and Trump may have let the cat out of the bag were aware, and the intelligence services were aware, of a generalised threat to these American bases. I think on Saturday, the threat level went to its highest level. However, I'm not clear they were aware of the specific attack on Fairford. There's also the question mark about why it took, after they were informed and they did intervene, why it took 6 hours to evacuate the local residents. But the bit that is really troubling me is the release of these five on police bail. I have to say, when I heard that, I was absolutely flabbergasted. This is a terror-related case. The police have the right to detain and investigate the suspects for 14 days, and I'm really struggling to understand why, in those circumstances, they've released them on police bail. And I think there needs to be a better job of explaining what's going on from the police.
0: And I'm sure they will have their reasons. Sorry, Matt, what was you going to say?
2: Well, I was just going to add to that and say I think there are lots of people out there watching this case and contrasting it with other recent cases and are seeing a sense of inconsistency on the part of the British state. We've seen, for example, over the last week, the British state rush to prosecute or seek to prosecute activists who are trying to stop the small boats, but yet the British state has not prosecuted at all the 210,000 illegal migrants entering this country at will, breaking our law. We've seen people immediately be refused bail, yet suddenly, as you say, Bill, these individuals strangely have been given bail. And I was struck today hearing journalists say, almost sort of, aha, well, it turns out they're British nationals, so therefore your concerns how this is or is not related to broader issues in Britain are clearly not justified. I would remind people, as I said after the Axel Rudakabana case and as I said after the Peterborough stabbing, that citizenship is not the same thing as belonging, and belonging requires more than a piece of paper. And I think it's worth remembering that at moments like this. We don't know exactly what's gone on with individual cases, but I think we need to start reflecting on what we mean when we say somebody is a British national and when we say somebody has citizenship of this country. Because merely having a piece of paper, having a document, is not the same thing as belonging to a nation and feeling loyal to that nation.
1: Yeah, I think it's a hard and fast test. And once you've got British citizenship, you've got British citizenship, full stop. But Matt, you're aligning two separate cases. The cases you referred to where bail had not been granted were actually ones that had already gone to court. What we're talking about here is police bail. And in those circumstances, the police have 14 days to detain and question and investigate. And I cannot for the life of me understand why in these circumstances, given the five of them, you know, we're on the point of blowing up the base, why they've allowed them.
2: We don't quite know what's happened, allegedly.
1: But why, given the severity of the case, they've been released on police bail? I find utterly baffling.
0: Well, I've got to tell you, I share that bafflement as well, and I assume that further details will come out imminently, because I know there's a lot of people scratching their heads right now wondering what on earth is going on. But I do just want to highlight something that certainly caught my eye. When all of this happened over the weekend, and I'm showing you a tweet now from Shabana Mahmood relating to Gloucestershire, she did a tweet on the 27th saying, I'd like to thank the emergency services for their swift response to the major incident in Gloucestershire this morning and their reassurance that they believe the incident is contained. Whilst investigations are ongoing, it would be inappropriate to comment further. So obviously that is just, you know, we're in a situation now where we've got people that have been arrested and we've got clear instructions there. Don't comment further. We also had repeat instructions, don't speculate and all the rest of it. Well, I couldn't help myself then, but contrasting that to another tweet that the Home Secretary had placed out, this one on the 13th of July. This was in reference to a large Muslim gathering that had taken place and had to have been halted somewhat prematurely. She wrote, this weekend's event, I'm going to pronounce it wrong, so I won't try, in Barnham was due to be attended by over 10,000 Muslims. Instead, it ended early after credible, extreme right-wing terrorism-related threat to the lives of those present. 12 individuals have now been arrested as part of an investigation led by counter-terrorism police. Now, I don't know about you at home, but I am so struck by the stark difference between those two. One, you've got a potential terror incident with people arrested but not yet charged, and we're not allowed to comment further. One, where you've got a potential terror incident and you've got people arrested but not yet charged, and straight away we are told, I quote, credible, extreme, right-wing terrorism-related threat to the lives of those present. I do have to tell you that that situation, nobody ended up being charged with terror-related activities. You can make of all of that what you will. I've got to tell you, the government say the government's own counter-terrorism guidance recognises that responses depend on the circumstances of an individual incident. The government has acknowledged that information released following an attack may be incomplete because of legal, security and investigative considerations. There you go. If you've got a house and it's empty for 6 months, should the state be able to take it off you and use it for themselves?
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4: The Canadian Arctic Expedition with some of the world's greatest scientists to explore this land. Now, when you found an island, you could stick your Union Jack in the frozen foreshore, but that didn't automatically make it British. You had to colonise it. You had to send people there. You had to establish a bureaucracy of sorts and infrastructure. And so Wrangel Island, which he deemed to be the most geopolitically important in the Arctic, he sent a band of young, inexperienced colonists to go and settle it.
5: When you say a band, how many? And when you say young, how young?
4: 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There were five of them. Four of them were in their either teens or in their 20s. And one of them was a young female Inuit seamstress, Ada Blackjack, whose story is completely remarkable.
3: The People's Channel. Sunday with Michael Portillo. From 11, only on GB News.
5: Charles Spencer is very closely related to the princes, of course. And I was struck by one of the things that Charles Spencer said. I think he said, I've only had Prince Charles or the King on the phone twice in my life. Well, that seemed very extraordinary. So has there been no relationship between them? Has he played a part in the upbringing of the boys?
6: I think, again, you know, anyone who goes through a divorce, there's going to be a lot of tit for tat. You know, this whole divorce was played out in the media, as we will all recall, and it was pretty vicious. But just going back to the two conversations that Earl Spencer talks about, you know, no one can really authenticate what was said because there are only two people a part of that. So, you know, the king can't say one thing, the earl can't say one thing because they're the only two.
3: The People's Channel. Nana Queer. Weekends from 3 p.m.
7: What a total, utter disgrace. Earl Spencer and his so-called memoir, Swan Song, Diana, My Sister, filled with unprovable allegations against the king. Seriously, how much more of this do the public have to endure? In his new book, the Earl has stated that the then Prince Charles sounded giddily elated, like a lottery winner, when he called on the morning that Diana died.
8: Then he said, we'll forget her soon enough. After a stunned silence, I said, I cannot believe you just said that. And I hung up on him. I can tell you here and now, those are exactly the words he said. I've only ever had two calls on the line with Prince Charles at any stage of my life. Well, I'm telling the truth.
7: I'm sorry, Earl, but you lost me there. What does someone who is giddily elated sound like?
3: GB News, the People's Channel.
0: Hello, everybody. Welcome back to Jubes and Co. Ladies and gents, if you are lucky enough to own your own property, should you be able to leave it empty without the state coming in and seizing it and using it to house other people? The suggestion and the answer to that is no, you can't, because now it seems that councils are going to be given new powers. These powers previously existed, but after a much longer time period, and now what they're doing is talking about the period of 6 months, councils being able to seize a property. Emily White Van Thornbury, remember her? She said, I said it in 2020, and I'll say it again, if you leave a home empty long-term in the middle of a housing crisis, it should be seized. Today's announcement about the 6 months, she says, is great news. Well, what on earth are you playing at?
1: This legislation has been around for years, that after 2 years, at a time of housing shortage, if a property had been left empty and it was in serious disrepair, the local council could seize it. That's now going to be reduced to 6 months. But critically, the ownership of the property doesn't change hands. It simply passes to the council to manage it for a 7 or 8 year period. Yeah. And at a time of massive housing shortage, I think that's the right
2: OK, so just to be clear, I buy my own house. I leave it vacant. The council takes control of it. And no doubt, they put in somebody that's crossed the channel on a small boat, or they brought in from Afghanistan or Palestine. This is straight up communism. That's what this is. Straight up communism. This Labour government bill will do anything other than solve the housing crisis. And how do you solve the housing crisis? Yes, you build some more houses, but you also control demand. And because demand is now through the roof, right, the vast majority of new houses that Labour has to build, even though they're nowhere close to meeting their housing targets, the vast majority of those new houses are needed just to keep up with past levels of migration before you get to the new waves of migration that Shabana Mahmood outlined today. It is all insane. I want to keep my property. Do you know what that's called? Property rights. Labour are doing everything they can to erode one of the most basic rights we have in Western civilization.
1: Matt, the lack of affordable housing is not because of migration. Do you know what? In my former constituency of Harlow, when I became a local councillor there in 1985, there were 29,000 council properties. Today, there are less than 7,000. That is why we've got
2: a housing crisis. Because one of them's gone to the First Lady of Sierra Leone, which apparently Labour and the Tory governments were happy to give out social housing. Or even yet, maybe Abu Hamza's wife, who's got a £1.7 million social house in Shepherd's Bush, which we're paying 70 grand to
1: refer. Immigration, as far as you're concerned, and you're completely ignoring the fact that we have had a massive under-provision of new homes for rent and for sale.
2: Not everything's about immigration, obviously, but what I'm saying to you, Bill, is what on earth is the point? What on earth is the point of even building new houses?
1: And if you reduce
2: when you're adding hundreds of thousands of people every year.
1: You haven't got a solution.
2: And you're giving those social homes to people who aren't even British. Nearly half of all council flats in London go to households that are headed by somebody who isn't British.
0: Well, there you go. So leave your house empty for about 25 weeks at your peril, because that is the time that we're literally discussing here, ladies and gents. Strange direction of travel we're heading in this country. I've got to tell you, I'm not sure it's one that I'm massively relishing. Elon Musk trying to send spaceships, rockets up to space at this rate. We'll all be forming a queue to try and straddle that thing and get blasted up there, weren't we? Anyway, that's all we've got time for. Thanks, panel. Thanks, you at home. I'll see you tomorrow night.
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10: Hello again. Very good evening to you. I'm here with your GB News weather update from the Met Office. As we go into tomorrow, be prepared for a bit of a chilly night across northern parts, but further south it's warmer, and it's going to be very warm indeed tomorrow in the southeast. High pressure currently dominating the story for much of the UK, which is why it's largely dry at the moment. But we do have some rain affecting southeastern areas. That will continue for a little while yet. And then overnight we're going to see a bit more cloud and some outbreaks of rain pushing up from the south across across southern counties. Further north, it's a different story. Clearer skies allowing temperatures to drop quite low here. But in the south, where we have that cloud and that rain, we're actually going to see warmer air coming in. So temperatures will actually be rising through the early hours of tomorrow morning. So a pretty mild start to the day here. Quite a cloudy one, though. Pretty grey first thing. Some outbreaks of rain as well. Could be a little bit on the heavy side, but there will be plenty of dry weather too. A brighter start across northern England, Northern Ireland and parts of Scotland, albeit here there will be some cloud around. And as I mentioned, a chillier start here. Could even be a touch of grass rust in some prone spots. Through the day, the cloud and the outbreaks of rain initially across southern areas will edge further north. So central parts turning grey, a bit damp at times. And then by the middle of the afternoon, northern England, southern Scotland, Northern Ireland perhaps seeing a few spots of rain. The far north of Scotland still

0: I've been in Westminster for a long time, but I know that though power may be here, its effect on people's lives is across the whole of the country. We may be where rules are made, but it's where they're implemented that matters. Join me, Jacob Rees-Mogg, for forthright and frank discussion on where Britain has come from, where it's going, and where it will end up. That's State of the Nation, Monday to Thursday, 8 to 9 o'clock. Vox Populi, Vox Dei.
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4: Welcome back. Breaking news now. The Prime Minister, Andy Burnham, has chaired an emergency COBRA meeting after the foiled bomb plot at an RAF base. Five

0: British men from London have all been released on bail. Iran categorically denies involvement in the incidents, but the Iranian embassy raised eyebrows today with their statement. We have a new word to add to our list of phobias. You've heard of Islamophobia, you've heard of homophobia. Well, the embassy accused us of Iranophobia. Yes, the Iranians say that speculation of their involvement is an example of Iranophobia. Now, is the Ayatollah more of a snowflake than we thought? Have we hurt the feelings of the mullahs? Well, we've got some breaking news now. The Defence Secretary, Wes Streeting, has spoken on the latest with RAF Fairford. And let's take a listen.
1: Counter-terror police were leading the investigation. So a lot of people will be surprised that these five men have now been bailed. Can you shed any light on how serious this was?
2: This afternoon, the Prime Minister chaired a meeting of COBRA here in Liverpool, attended by senior government ministers, including myself, the Home Secretary and the Foreign Secretary. We're acutely aware that the events at RAF Fairford have caused considerable disruptions to the local community and also wider public concern. What we can say at this stage is that the response of our policing, counter-terrorism policing and security services has been exemplary. The investigation remains ongoing. Of course, decisions around bail are operational decisions that are taken by the police and, where appropriate, the Crown Prosecution Service too. Those investigations remain live, and I can reassure the public who will be interested and want further information of two things. The first is that those five individuals are under stringent bail conditions, and secondly, that we remain with a live investigation and keeping the situation constantly under review here in Liverpool.
1: How serious was this threat, and do you know at the moment whether a foreign state, namely Iran, was involved?
2: As you'll have heard from counter-terrorism police today, it's too early to make decisions around attribution. We're keeping all lines of inquiry open, including the possibility that these individuals may have been acting either knowingly or unknowingly on behalf of proxies or state-backed actors. But at this stage, it is too soon to make determinations. While we understand the significant level of public concern, it's important to bear in mind we have a live police investigation underway. We don't want to compromise the integrity of that investigation. And secondly, we have, in terms of operational security, the right systems and processes in place, and we don't want to compromise the integrity of our operational security by going into too much detail. We will be forthcoming with the public on further details as soon as we can, but we've got to give the police the time and the space to continue their investigation.
1: And for those people living around RAF Fairford and in the surrounding area, can you reassure them that they are safe and this threat is over?
2: I can give the assurance to the residents who live around RAF Fairford that it's been safe for them to return to their homes, and I thank them for their forbearance. I thank the member of the public who called in for her vigilance. I can also provide reassurance that she was not the only person to raise concern, and I can provide reassurance at this stage in the day too that the police and the security services have done everything that they could and should have been doing rapidly to help contain this situation. So obviously this is a live investigation. We'll keep the public informed as best we can. For now, we need to give the police and their investigation the time and space to do their job, keeping us safe as they do so.
1: Defence Secretary, thank you.
0: Defence Secretary Wes Streeting on the situation at RAF Fairford. I'm joined now by the Daily Mail special correspondent, David Patrick Haragos. David, welcome to the show. It's a pleasure to have your company. So first it was Iran, then it wasn't Iran, and to say it was Iran means it's Iranophobia. There's a new word for us. And now Wes Streeting is saying it could be Iran, but we can't tell you. Are you clear on that? Because I'm not.
3: No, I mean, look, in his defence, it is very early to say, right? I mean, probably the security services have an idea, but they've got to go through everything. I have to say, top marks are the Iranians, top trolling, Iranophobia, right? If we are going to go down the rabbit hole of all of this nonsense, why shouldn't they get involved and troll us with it? So fair play to them. Look, we cannot speculate. We certainly can't speculate about the guilt or innocence of the people that have been arrested. But I will tell you this, and I wrote this, you know, I have looked at Iranian foreign operations, and they've been so extensive in Britain that actually Britain has become a testing ground. You can see the evolution.

0: from all over would come to connect with those around them. And I think it's one of those things where if you don't use it, you lose it.
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2: Imagine waving your 18-year-old brother off to his first music festival, only for him to become seriously ill and die days later. Well, that's exactly what happened to Nicole Zografou's brother, George.
3: Well, he was in a coma. Well, he was in an induced coma for 5 days whilst we had no idea what was going on. They eventually did a brain scan to say he was catastrophically brain dead. It's a medical term. And they didn't know why, and it was after a few days of testing that they started to grow the bacteria that showed he had meningitis and he had type B, and then we had to switch his machine off 5 days later.
2: So it was only afterwards that they realised what he had passed away with, what he was ill with.
3: Yeah, he didn't present with, like, all the classic signs, but he still presented with sepsis of some sort, and that's why I do this.
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4: Moss floral art captures Diana's famous 1986 trip to Kyoto, where she wore a tatters dress inspired by the Japanese flag and draped a silk kimono over her outfit.
6: 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So that's kind of what inspired the look.
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7: Now beware, because the Labour Party is giving councils greater powers to seize properties left vacant for just 6 months, down from 2 years, and potentially rent them out for up to 7 years. That's right, Dame Emily Thornberry celebrated the announcement today, saying if you leave a home empty during a housing crisis, it should be seized. Here's the question. Are the Labour Party preparing for a full-fat communist land grab? I'm joined now in the studio by my panel. Historian, broadcaster, Rafe Hale-Mankoo, GB News' senior political commentator, Nigel Nelson, and as ever, hoping interview like a vision, because, of course, State of the Nation is up next. It's Sir Jacob Rees. Mog. Gentlemen, welcome back. Nigel, I'm going to start with you. This is Corbynism. It's communism. It would make Cuba blush. And the notion that if your house is empty for 6 months, Angela Rennie can come knock in and take it. She's already got two houses. How many more does she want?
8: Well, I would say it's common sense. What you've got is 300,000 empty and derelict properties out there. Now, a lot of people inherit a home. It has been used by an elderly relative. It's in disrepair, and they can't afford to repair it. So, although the councils haven't used these orders since 2021, the principle will be that they will take it over. You don't lose your property. The property remains yours. The council take it over from between 12 months and 8 years. And in that time, they will then spend the money on doing it up.
7: A slight disparity between 1 and 8 years.
8: Well, it depends, because a deal has to be done. And you will get some rent from that property when they put a tenant in. How much rent you get will depend an awful lot on what the council has spent on it to do the renovations. So actually, it's quite sensible, if you've got a property doing absolutely nothing, for the council to put it to good use. 177,000 children are in temporary accommodation because they're homeless. We should be putting them into proper homes.
9: Look, we do have a big problem with empty vacant properties here, but look, property rights are a fundamental cornerstone of English liberty and of British democracy. And as someone whose family had all our land seized by the communists in post-war Poland, anything that gives the state more authority and power to take your property has to be resisted.
8: But they're not taking it.
9: Well, this, to seize control of it for up to 8 years, is possession is nine-tenths of the law in that sense. The reality is, of course, none of this is actually going to even have any effect. This is all really done as a PR stunt to win over backbench Labour MPs and the party faithful at conference. Since 2021, councils have... They've already had this right for 2 years of vacancy. Not one property in the whole
8: country has been
9: taken. Yeah. There are much, but in Vancouver, what they do is they will penalise you. So if you have a place that's vacant for 6 months, you will get a tax which is worth 3% of the value of your property. And that's had a great effect in encouraging people to either live in them, sell them or rent them. But they still retain ownership and there's no question of the council seizing them.
7: So, Jacob Rees-Mogg, what's your take, before we get to what's on your show later on, you presumably think this is a duff idea.
10: It's a completely wrong idea for a non-problem. The long-term empty housing stock is 1.2% of the housing stock in England. There's about 300,000 homes. This is less than we should be building in a year if we had a competent planning system. It's all action displacement. If we had sensible planning, we would not be doing this. It's also confiscatory. It also won't work, because if you've got a property that's empty for just under 6 months, you put somebody in for a week and then you take them out again. People are not going to have their property stolen by this hard left government. It's a dreadful idea, but it's also dishonest, because the real problem is planning. It's the same with the attacks on landlords. It's not dealing with the real problem. The real problem is we're not building enough homes and we need to build more.
7: Nigel Nelson, quickly before we get to what's on Jacob's show in a moment's time, do you think there's a bit of a brass neck from the Labour Party putting Angela and the housing minister, who had a bit of a problem with her own tax, shall we put it? She's got two homes, the chicken run down to the coast. Is Rayner really the right messenger for this?
8: Well, she's the housing secretary, so this is her responsibility. Mm-hmm. Whatever you think of what she's done in the past, she's the right person to be putting forward a policy like this.
7: Mm, really?
9: How many homes will go to British people and how many will be housed by migrants?
7: Well, that is the unanswered question. So, Jacob Rees-Mogg, State of the Nation is up next. What's on your menu, sir?
10: Well, I'm going to be talking about this modern-day Cicero, this man who manages to compete for oratorical prizes with the greats of history, Cicero, Pitt the Younger, Churchill, who today was on parade at the Labour Party conference, our very own John Healey, who came forth to give his fine words, to tell us what his plan was. And what did he do? He waffled on about the 1930s, the Jarrow March, the shibboleths of socialism, but plan came there none. Spark was absent, wit was in short supply. His jokes were as leaden as the weights that are used on plumb lines, and I've run out of time.
7: OK, superb stuff. Jacob Rees-Mogg is up next. I'll see you tomorrow at 3. Thanks, guys. Thank you all.
11: Today, clouds overhead, total zen within. 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
12: Hello again. Very good evening to you. I'm here with your GB News weather update from the Met Office. As we go into tomorrow, be prepared for a bit of a chilly night across northern parts, but further south it's warmer, and it's going to be very warm indeed tomorrow in the southeast. High pressure currently dominating the story for much of the UK, which is why it's largely dry at the moment. But we do have some rain affecting southeastern areas. That will continue for a little while yet. And then overnight we're going to see a bit more cloud and some outbreaks of rain pushing up from the south across southern counties. Further north, it's a different story. Clearer skies, allowing temperatures to drop quite low here. But in the south, where we have that cloud and that rain, we're actually going to see warmer air coming in. So temperatures will actually be rising through the early hours of tomorrow morning. So a pretty mild start to the day here. Quite a cloudy one, though. Pretty grey first thing. Some outbreaks of rain as well. Could be a little bit on the heavy side, but there will be plenty of dry weather too. A brighter start across northern England, Northern Ireland and parts of Scotland, albeit here there will be some cloud around, and as I mentioned, a chillier start here. Could even be a touch of grass rust in some prone spots. Through the day, the cloud and the outbreaks of rain initially across southern areas will edge further north, so central parts turning grey, a bit damp at times, and then by the middle of the afternoon, northern England, southern Scotland, Northern Ireland perhaps seeing a few spots of rain. The far north of Scotland staying dry, some sunshine here, and more sunshine developing across southern areas. And with that, and that warm air coming in from the south, temperatures here way above average for the end of September, highs of around 27, possibly 28 Celsius. Some heavy rain and some strong winds will push in from the west overnight into Wednesday. So Wednesday is going to be a wet start for many, and then that rain gradually clears away towards the east. Showers following in behind, but also some sunshine mixed in. More showers to come for both Thursday and Friday, but if you're already looking ahead to the weekend, well, early signs are for high pressure to build, turning

0: 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Bye-bye.
1: Today, clouds overhead, total zen within. 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
2: 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Entrance must be 18 or over. Lines close at 4 p.m. on the 23rd of October. Please check the closing time if listening or watching on demand. 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
7: 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You. 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
16: Hello, good evening. It's me, Jacob Rees-Mogg, on State of the Nation tonight.
17: Now, I know the 90s is having a bit of a revival, but I have to level with you, conference. The money New Labour had in the 90s is simply not there now.
16: The Chancellor addressed the Labour conference today, lauding his own life story, the Prime Minister's love for Oasis, and becoming nostalgic for the economic surplus New Labour inherited from Nigel Lawson and later Tory Chancellors in the 90s, with ambitious plans and the Prime Minister still refusing to put defence above security. Why won't the Chancellor tell us how he's going to pay for his socialist spending spree? Also tonight.
18: I have to say directly to some of our critics on the left, you are not defending our public services by attacking investment in our national defences.
16: Wes Streeting has taken aim at Labour's hardline left wing in his first party conference speech as Defence Secretary, warning that cutting defence spending would not protect Britain's public services. But with the Chancellor's speech failing to prioritise defence, despite having previously resigned over it, is Labour capable of keeping us safe? Also.
19: Terrible tubers, gorgeous Georgians, slimy stewards, small Victorian, woeful wars, ferocious fights, stingy castles, daring knights, horrors that defy description.
16: Horrible Histories has been a staple of British childhood since it first broadcast in 2009, but the BBC has removed an episode of the programme from the iPlayer, along with other sketches, because they were deemed, awful New Labour word, inappropriate for children. Is this protecting children from offensive material, or is it merely patronising?

0: demand.
1: Tackle overcrowding in our prisons will be driven by our values.
0: Hundreds of prisoners will walk free across England and Wales this week as the government's controversial early release scheme comes into force on the 1st of October. With jails at 97% capacity, is it time to build more prisons instead of letting criminals walk free and endangering the public? State of the Nation starts now.

0: prisoners will walk free across England and Wales this week as the government's controversial early release scheme comes into force on the 1st of October. Is it time to build more prisons instead of letting criminals walk free, endangering the public?
1: Martin Daubney, weekdays from 3 p.m.
2: Oh, I'm absolutely made up, mate. I knew this was coming. I knew it. A couple of weeks ago, I thought, do you know what? Documentary coming out. Little bit of teasers on your Twitter. You know what I mean? The little bit in the film about, you know, life, feeling good. You know, you can make a mess one day and tidy it up tomorrow. That's right. Music makes people feel good. For me, in my life, there's only four M's that matter, and that's me mother, me missus, music, and me mate. That's it. That's all I want from life. But these have been with me for a long, long time, since I had a tough time at school. You know what I mean? I discovered them.
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3: All I know is that from the time of covering the War of the Waleses, the death of Princess Diana, and actually being in Westminster Abbey, and my seat was facing the royal family. 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And I would be utterly, utterly shocked and surprised if he had said anything at all like the allegations that he has made about the mother of his two sons, their two sons. 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
4: Do you think it's fair that all these acts are just cancelling?
5: I think it's brilliant. I think it's brilliant that people would make a choice like that to say, if you aren't willing to accept the bare minimum of someone talking about Palestine, then I don't want to be part of your show.
6: Is it a bit sort of less than ideal, though? Because ideally, Chris, I suppose you'd want people to really look into the issue, to come to an understanding of the intricacies of the conflict. And ultimately, that doesn't seem to be what's going on here in the world of art and culture. What seems to be going on is you sort of have to pass a test act, as you might have done to hold a position in the British state a couple of hundred years ago.
5: I don't think when everyone was speaking out against apartheid South Africa in the 1980s and 90s that they had intricate understanding of the mechanisms of apartheid or even the full experience of people there.
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0: Hundreds of prisoners will walk free across England and Wales this week as the government's controversial early release scheme comes into force on the 1st of October. From Thursday, around 700 offenders will be released, with another 650 to follow less than 2 weeks later. The Lord Chancellor addressed the Labour Party conference today.
7: My plan to tackle overcrowding in our prisons will be driven by our values. And that's why we're taking action to end the deep injustice of IPP sentences. But this is a grotesque spectacle, let's be clear, of people serving a tariff of 18 months, still in prison 18 years later, with no certainty of ever being released. A reality that one of my predecessors, a Conservative predecessor, called a stain on our system. I agree. But where governments gone by have only offered words, we will act.
0: After a public backlash this summer over the possible release of PC Andrew Harper's killers, the government tightened some of the rules.
8: We are now confirming that anyone convicted of manslaughter, death by dangerous driving, or indecent assault will not now see any change to their prison term.
0: With jails operating at 97% capacity, is it simply time to build more prisons instead of letting criminals walk free and potentially endangering the public? Well, my panel's still here, Lord Redwood and Baroness Hayter. John, we failed to build more prisons, and the cost of building a single prison place is, I think, now £500,000. This is just ridiculous, isn't it?

0: Do you trust what you're being told? Good, because neither do I.
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0: I'm Alex Armstrong, and on my show, we'll expose the spin.
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2: We can allow.
0: Politics, policy, parliament. 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
20: I'm surprised that they released him. I wouldn't have done that. Look, they've been very good. They worked with us very closely. We know everything about them. We would not have released them.
21: Well, that's the very latest from President Trump there, talking about the bailing of these five suspects in relation to RAFF. We'll return to that very shortly. But first, is this Labour government turning us into a communist state? Time now for the head-to-head. Well, the Prime Minister has made the biggest council house-building programme since the Second World War, one of his flagship policies, but it seems if you can't build them, seize them. Yes, that's right. The government has announced plans to give councils the power to seize empty homes after just 6 months. So the property would remain privately owned. Councils could take control through an empty dwelling management order, allowing them to assume its management and rent it out for up to 7 years. Tonight I'm asking, are we fast becoming a communist state? Going head-to-head on this now, the head of operations at the Autonomy Institute, it's Jack Kellum, and Reform Council leader for Elmbridge Borough Council, Harrison Ullman-Varty. Thank you very much, chaps. Great to see you. Hello, Harrison, I'll start with you. Is this all a little bit commie?
22: I think it's terrifying. I mean, even the word seize alone is pretty scary. I'm not really sure if the argument works. I mean, look, so the argument is you've got a house, you're not using it, so we're going to give it to someone who needs it. But that's like saying, well, you might have loads of money in your bank account, so we're going to take that as well, and we're going to give it to people that need it. I mean, there are so many flaws in the argument. Like, for example, lots of people on a standard residential mortgage, as it currently is, cannot you know, let out a property because they don't have a buy-to-let mortgage. So lots of lenders across the country will probably have questions to ask over this. There are so many questions, for example, like what about, you know, what happens if the owner needs to sell? And you've got tenants now in there for up to 7 years, right? And you will never be able to get them out now with the new renters' rights bill. So yeah, you're right. I mean, this is something out of a communist playbook, and it should terrify every single person listening to this.
21: Go on, Jack. You take a different view. Go on.
1: Yeah, Lou, I guess it's left to me to talk a little bit about the facts of the matter. So we've had EDMOs in England for about 2 decades. So we've had communism under Theresa May for that reason. This is a short change to how these powers are used. We've got to look at the context here first. We've got 272,000 long-term empty homes in England. It's enough to house about 650,000 people. We've got, you know, millions of people on council housing waiting lists. We have a massive housing crisis we need to address. Like I said, these powers have been around for quite a long time. The change here is just shortening the time frame. So councils, after 6 months of property being vacant, they can apply to a tribunal to take over the management of that property and potentially rent out to tenants. But guess who gets the money? The person who owns the property still. So the returns are still going to the person. Effectively, the council are putting money in towards investing it towards the property owner. So I think we're a long way from communism.
21: I'll just stick with you on this, Jack, and then we'll go back to Harrison. But if it's your private property, why can't you do whatever you like with it, Jack? Why would you want this? I mean, it's not my fault that Emily Thornberry used the word seized, is it? I mean, so like, why should it be up to anyone else to decide what happens to my property?
1: Well, yeah. Look, we have I don't want to get distracted from the key issue, which is we have a massive housing crisis we need to address. You know, we put huge amounts of money
21: fueled by mass immigration.
1: Housing benefits are high rents. You think about people have up to 36% of their income on private rents going towards their rent at the moment. We really need to address this issue.
21: Right.
1: But look, we understand, you know, just because you own a house, you know, as you're aware, through planning permission, through other forms of protection, you can't simply do whatever you like with it. So we often understand property rights in a slightly different way to having absolute rights to do whatever you like with it. It's quite different.

0: had.
1: I've been in Westminster for a long time, but I know that though power may be here, its effect on people's lives is across the whole of the country. We may be where rules are made, but it's where they're implemented that matters. Join me, Jacob Rees-Mogg, for forthright and frank discussion on where Britain has come from, where it's going, and where it will end up. That's State of the Nation, Monday to Thursday, 8 to 9 o'clock. Vox Populi, Vox Dei.
2: Welcome back to Patrick Christie's Tonight. So, counter-terror police today confirmed that the five men arrested over a suspected bomb plot near RAF Fairford are all British nationals aged between 23 and 25. But obviously, we don't quite know what the British nationals term means these days, do we? They were all arrested in the early hours of Sunday morning on suspicion of terrorism and explosives offences after three suspicious vans were discovered close to the base in Gloucestershire. Police have stressed that they're looking into multiple lines of inquiry. The men have now been released on bail. The arrests have once again raised concerns, initially anyway, about homegrown terrorism. I mean, three of the four 7/7 bombers were all British-born sons of Pakistani migrants. Extremist preacher and convicted terrorist Anjum Chowdhury was born in southeast London. The killers of Fusilier Lee Rigby back in 2013 were both British nationals of Nigerian descent and both born in London. But I'm joined now by national security and counter-terrorism expert Professor Anthony Cleese. Anthony, thank you very much. I just want to stress, the development here is that they've been released on bail. OK, you know, and it would appear to me that they are now not being treated as terror suspects. Is that your reading of the situation?
3: Good evening, Patrick. Yes, it is my reading of the situation. And as they have been released on bail and there is a criminal investigation, we have to be very careful what we say and confine ourselves to the facts. So what are the facts? Well, the facts, first of all, are what President Trump has said about the idea that there could have been a terrorist attack on RAF Fairford used by American bombers. He has said we had the alleged terrorists under view for a long time. And he concluded that this was a serious incident. Just a few minutes ago, he's kind of repeated the suggestion that the American authorities know everything there is to know about this and that they are very concerned about it. He has said he is surprised the men were released. We, the Americans, would not have done so. Now, those are important facts. And if I may briefly add another important fact to it, at no time from the early hours of Sunday morning to now, did MI5, the Joint Terrorism Analysis Centre, raise the threat level in the UK from where it has been since May, severe, to where it ought to have been if MI5 thought a terror attack was about to take place, which would be critical. So there's a clear mismatch. We've got the Prime Minister calling a COBRA meeting today. That's very important. We have the Defence Secretary, Wes Streeting, saying this is a very serious thing. We have vans that we have seen have deliberately been faked up to look as if they are fuel vans that could sell fuel to farms. We have people in balaclavas. These are all facts. So either people may conclude that this is some kind of elaborate hoax designed to cause great embarrassment to the government, particularly on the first day of the Labour Party conference, which I think is frankly unlikely, or that there is something extremely odd going on here.
2: Well, it's that, and I know some people were kind of half-joking. I think some people were saying it seriously, really. We're kind of half-joking online about, you know, you do get these people, don't you, especially in rural areas. I mean, I used to know this living up in Cumbria, that go out and nick fuel and things. And if they've, which is still a crime, obviously, but you know, if they've gone out and done that and they've found themselves slapped all over the British press for the last 48 hours as, like, kind of terrorist number one, you know, that's a bad day out for the lads. But, you know, you wouldn't call a Cobra meeting, realistically, would you?

0: if you thought that that was the case. And Wes Streeting, the Defence Secretary, in the last couple of hours has come out. They are very much looking at the line of inquiry about, you know, are they knowingly or otherwise operating for some kind of state actor or proxy here? If that is the case, though, do you not think it's weird that they've bailed them? This is what I don't get. We live in a country where you can be remanded for a mean tweet. And yet, if there's still a suspicion you might have been working for Iran or something, you're back out and about.
1: You don't get it, Patrick. I don't get it. More importantly, President Trump doesn't get it. So it is a very odd decision. It obviously relates to the fact that no explosives were found. Now, we haven't been told what, if anything, was found. But you come back to the hard facts of the matter. You don't fake up vans. You don't wear balaclavas. You don't career around near one of the three most important US bases in the UK, involved in attacks, American attacks on Iran. You don't do any of these things unless there is a serious intention somewhere. And the legal niceties here prevent one from straying too far. But it is certainly the case that, yes, they're British nationals, therefore we can assume they did not come to this country illegally. They didn't come on channel boats. However, the Iranians have said that they would use channel boats, illegal channel boats, to get their agents into Britain. And yes, the Iranians have, we know, have organised sabotage attacks in this country, not least on property once belonged to the Prime Minister, the former Prime Minister Sir Keir Starmer, and so on. So there's track record here, and it's inevitable that this should be looked at. And as far as the Russians are concerned, we know that they too are involved in these sorts of things. But whether Putin would actually want to embarrass the United States of America, he might be very happy to embarrass us.
0: Okay.
1: At the end of the day, though, we do need to be told pretty quickly now, because otherwise we look like a laughing stock. And
0: well,
1: in security terms, that's terrible.
0: I think this is it. I mean, look, it's all very well and good, you know, saying, oh, don't speculate. Well, you know, news breaks of something near a massive military base. The President of America wades in. There's a Cobra meeting. Counterterrorism are involved. There's a bomb squad. And you release them on bail. I mean, come on. You go, don't. So what are we supposed to do? Just sit here and pretend it's never happened? I mean, Anthony, look, thank you very much. It's always a real pleasure talking to you. I wish we had more time, but I wish you all the very best. Anthony Gleeser is National Security and Counterterrorism Expert. Professor Anthony Gleeser. Right, coming up.
2: So as we tackle the gangs and reduce the incentives that draw people here illegally, we are also opening new, capped, safe and legal routes.
0: Well, the Home Secretary unveiled a new migrant route today. It's going to allow more refugees from Palestine, more Afghan women. Could they bring their husbands or male relatives with them? And to top it all off, she wants the charities to sponsor them. What could go wrong? But before that... Book it. 10 arrests today after illegal migrants arrived in Cornwall on a small speedboat. But I've got some intel that suggests this has been going on for rather a long time. I'll reveal all in just a few minutes' time.
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4: The Canadian Arctic Expedition with some of the world's greatest scientists to explore this land. Now, when you found an island, you could stick your Union Jack in the frozen foreshore, but that didn't automatically make it British. You had to colonise it. You had to send people there. You had to establish a bureaucracy of sorts and infrastructure. And so Wrangel Island, which he deemed to be the most geopolitically important in the Arctic, he sent a band of young, inexperienced colonists to go and settle it.
5: When you say a band, how many? And when you say young, how young?
4: Right. So there were five of them. Four of them were in their either teens or in their 20s. And one of them was a young female Inuit seamstress, Ada Blackjack, whose story is completely remarkable.
3: 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Sunday with Michael Portillo. From 11 only.

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1: Charles Spencer is very close related to the princes, of course. And I was struck by one of the things that Charles Spencer said. I think he said, I've only had Prince Charles or the King on the phone twice in my life. Well, that seemed very extraordinary. So has there been no relationship between them? Has he played a part in the upbringing of the boys?
2: I think, again, you know, anyone who goes through a divorce, there's going to be a lot of tit for tat. You know, this whole divorce was played out in the media, as we will all recall, and it was pretty vicious. But just going back to the two conversations that Earl Spencer talks about, you know, no one can really authenticate what was said because there are only two people a part of that. So, you know, the king can't say one thing, the earl can't say one thing because they're the only two.
0: The People's Channel. Nana Queer. Weekends from 3 p.m.
3: What a total, utter disgrace. Earl Spencer and his so-called memoir, Swan Song, Diana, My Sister, filled with unprovable allegations against the king. Seriously, how much more of this did the public have to endure? In his new book, the Earl has stated that the then Prince Charles sounded giddily elated, like a lottery winner, when he called on the morning that Diana died.
4: Then he said, "We'll forget her soon enough." After a stunned silence, I said, "I cannot believe you just said that." And I hung up on him. I can tell you here and now, those are exactly the words he said. I've only ever had two calls on the line with Prince Charles at any stage of my life. Well, I'm telling the truth.
3: I'm sorry, Earl, but you lost me there. What does someone who is giddily elated sound like?
0: GB News, the People's Channel.
5: Welcome back to Patrick Christie's Tonight. So, 10 people have been arrested after a small powerboat carrying migrants arrived on the scenic Cornwall coastline earlier. According to the Home Office, Devon and Cornwall police were alerted at approximately 3 a.m. yesterday after reports that around 20 people had disembarked from a 33-foot yacht at Mylar Harbour before getting into a van and leaving the area. Police officers attended the scene. They arrested two Albanian nationals on suspicion of immigration offences. Now, the arrests come at the same time as GB News has uncovered evidence of a flurry of social media posts that appeared to show Albanian people smuggling gangs advertising yacht crossings to the UK. Take a look at this.

0: në single thi ofe. Zhurëm shumë për me hinu gëdzati. Unë pikry masa.
1: Yes, we found loads of clips like that, just open adverts on TikTok. To be fair, that account has now been deleted. But I'm joined now by the former police officer and counter-terrorism specialist, Paul Birch. Paul, thank you very much. I suspect this has been going on for rather a long time, hasn't it?
2: Yes, good evening, Patrick. Yes, the authorities always tend to be playing catch-up in these situations. I remember at the time of the 2011 riots in London, they were nearly all organised across social media, and only after that did the police and the Home Office realise they needed to play catch-up. With establishing social media units, and now there are a plethora of them all over the country. So the authorities have history for being behind the curve on this, and the criminal gangs are often one step ahead in using technology. And yeah, it's very interesting that the Home Office, looking at your item on your website relating to this matter, that these are isolated incidents, these crossings are very rare. Well, how do they know? They don't know that. They don't know the amount of illegal migrants that are in the country anyway. So I basically wouldn't trust them to, or wouldn't believe a figure they came up with, because they don't seem to know how many crossings there are or how many people are in the country.
1: But it's a threat as well, isn't it, Paul? Sorry, just to say, you know, we're assuming that these are, you know, so-called asylum seekers like the rest of the lot that we get on these small boats. But, you know, I mean, this is presumably there's more money in it if you want to come across on a bespoke speedboat service. There's a van waiting for you. You get in the van. I mean, this is wide open to abuse from terrorist states, isn't it?
2: Oh, completely, yeah. And if, it's like you say, it's probably a more executive form of travel than a big rubber dinghy that could be hauled at any moment or break down in the channel. And it seems like there might be law enforcement activity in the channel that's forcing

0: assisting these migrations westward. To land in Cornwall means you've crossed a significant bit of sea there. And if these people were Albanians, it seems, and they could be well going off straight into the black economy. I mean, I think the NCA recently stated that about £6 billion worth in the cocaine sort of smuggling industry is controlled by Albanian gangs. So, you know, these might have been, as you would say, or as the common parlance is, asylum seekers, or they may have been criminals coming over on a bespoke trip to embed themselves into the black economy here. There's a large Albanian diaspora in Britain now.
1: There is. I think they make up the largest foreign national community inside our prisons as well, Paul. But, Paul, thank you very much, mate. Really great to have you on, as ever. Really grateful for your time. Paul Birch, their former police officer and counter-terrorism specialist. Well, the Home Office, reacting to this seemingly Albanian bespoke channel crossing we had earlier, said officers responded quickly to an isolated and rare incident at Mylar Harbour in Falmouth. 10 individuals were arrested, of which one has been released on bail pending further inquiries. Another individual is understood to be under 18. He's in social services. There is an ongoing investigation. It would be inappropriate to comment further. OK, coming up.
2: I'm surprised that they released him. I wouldn't have done that. Look, they've been very good. They worked with us very closely. We know everything about them. We would not have released.
1: Well, the five men arrested on suspicion of plotting to blow up RAF Fairford have all been bailed tonight. What on earth is going on? We'll talk about that and the immigration.
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4: Hello again. Very good evening to you. I'm here with your GB News weather update from the Met Office. As we go into tomorrow, be prepared for a bit of a chilly night across northern parts, but further south it's warmer, and it's going to be very warm indeed tomorrow in the southeast. High pressure currently dominating the story for much of the UK, which is why it's largely dry at the moment. But we do have some rain affecting southeastern areas. That will continue for a little while yet. And then overnight we're going to see a bit more cloud and some outbreaks of rain pushing up from the south across southern counties. Further north, it's a different story. Clearer skies, allowing temperatures to drop quite low here. But in the south, where we have that cloud and that rain, we're actually going to see warmer air coming in. So temperatures will actually be rising through the early hours of tomorrow morning. So a pretty mild start to the day here. Cloudy one though, pretty grey first thing. Some outbreaks of rain as well, could be a little bit on the heavy side, but there will be plenty of dry weather too. A brighter start across northern England, Northern Ireland and parts of Scotland, albeit here there will be some cloud around, and as I mentioned, a chillier start here, could even be a touch of grass rust in some spots. Through the day, the cloud and the outbreaks of rain initially across southern areas will edge further north, so central parts turning grey, a bit damp at times. And by the middle of the afternoon, northern England, southern Scotland, Northern Ireland perhaps seeing a few spots of rain. The far north of Scotland staying dry, some sunshine here, and more sunshine developing across southern areas. And with that, and that warm air coming in from the south, temperatures here way above average for the end of September, highs of around 27, possibly 28 Celsius. Some heavy rain and some strong winds will push in from the west overnight into Wednesday. So Wednesday is going to be a wet start for many, and then that rain gradually clears away towards the east. Showers following in behind, but also some sunshine mixed in. More showers to come for both Thursday and Friday, but if you're already looking ahead to the weekend, well, early signs are for high pressure to build, turning things drier. Bye-bye.
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5: 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TE1 9TT. UK only. Entrance must be 18 or over. 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
6: I've been in Westminster for a long time, but I know that though power may be here, its effect on people's lives is across the whole of the country. 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
1: It's 10 p.m. I'm Patrick Christie's, and tonight the RAF Fairford case just got even weirder.
20: The five men who were arrested are being released on police bail this afternoon.
1: So these five British nationals arrested on suspicion of attacking a US and British military base have now been released on bail.
2: Over there, I'm surprised that they released them. I wouldn't have done that. Look, they've been very good. They worked with us very closely. We know everything about them. We would not have released them.
1: Well, there's a bit of an international incident at play here now, isn't there? Why on earth were they bailed? And now, breaking news. On the front page of tomorrow's Independent newspaper, it says, villagers near the RAF base, quote, were told an attack was imminent the day before the bomb plot. What is going on here, meanwhile?
21: So as we tackle the gangs and reduce the incentives that draw people here illegally, we are also opening new, capped, safe and legal routes.
1: Well, Shabana Mahmood wants more refugees from Palestine, more Afghan women who presumably can bring their husbands or male relatives, and she wants charities to work with them on asylum claims. Meanwhile...
22: At Miliband, we would like you to deprescribe Palestine action. We'd like you to declare genocide.
1: Well, Ed Miliband was harassed while having his dinner by the pro-Palestine brigade, so naturally, what does he do?
23: We call out the evidence of war crimes in Gaza. We call out Israel's illegal occupation of Palestine.
1: When will he realise that appeasement doesn't work? All of tomorrow's newspaper front pages and big news, actually, this on the front of the eye. End of UK state pension triple lock moves a step closer. So Andy Burnham is supposedly going to hint at the end of his conference speech tomorrow that he might scrap the triple lock. On our panel tonight, we have got Daily Express columnist Carol Malone, former Labour adviser Danny Shaw, and Reform's Sir Jake Berry. So, get ready, Britain. Here we go.

0: Great British giveaway. This will take your mind off things, won't it? Here's how you be in it to win it.
1: You could be our biggest winner of the year so far, as there's a motorhome and cash to be won in our latest Great British giveaway. First, imagine yourself behind the wheel of this, your very own four-berth motorhome, worth £75,000. Courtesy of Marquis Leisure, you could be exploring Great Britain and beyond in this luxury home from home. 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UK only. Entrance must be 18 or over. Lines close at 4 p.m. on the 23rd of October. We may call the winner live after all entry routes have closed. Please check the closing time if listening or watching on demand. Good luck.
0: Or coming up all of tomorrow's newspaper front pages, breaking news on the front of the eye. Looks like it could be the end of the triple lock. That is apparently what Andy Burnham is going to hint at in his conference speech tomorrow. But before that...
2: So as we tackle the gangs and reduce the incentives that draw people here illegally, we are also opening new, capped, safe and legal routes.
0: So, new routes, apparently, for Afghan women and Palestinians. We are also going to be involving the charity sector in helping decide our immigration or asylum claims. And apparently, we're going to be potentially weakening some of these indefinite leave to remain things that she was talking about. So, not a great day for people who care about our borders. We'll talk about that next.
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15: I've been in Westminster for a long time, but I know that though power may be here, its effect on people's lives is across the whole of the country. We may be where rules are made, but it's where they're implemented that matters. 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Vox Populi, Vox Dei.
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3: Do you trust what you're being told?
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1: 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Nothing is off limits. No sugarcoating, no fear of offence, just the truth laid bare. 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
3: Okay, welcome back. So all of tomorrow's newspaper front page is coming up shortly, but first though, speaking at Labour Party conference in Liverpool today, the Home Secretary unveiled a new migration policy, a fast-track legal route for more refugees.
4: So as we tackle the gangs and reduce the incentives that draw people here illegally, we are also opening new, capped, safe and legal routes. I can also announce that this government will reopen the UK resettlement route in partnership with the United Nations. I am proud to say that around a quarter of those will be Afghan women and girls fleeing persecution under the Taliban and Palestinians who have fled the horrors of Gaza.
3: They all went wild, didn't they? They all went wild. And as if that wasn't bad enough, she then announced that from next month, charities and NGOs will be able to sponsor refugees under these new safe and legal routes. Joined now by investigative journalist David Shipley, who focuses on migration issues. Lots to unpack here, David. Thank you for joining us. First things first, my takeaway from that is she thinks she's done enough with illegal immigration. Oh, the numbers were down a little bit, so that's all right. Now we've sorted that out, we can start opening up these new routes for Afghan women and Palestinians. So what's your take on it?
5: Yeah, I'd agree. I think the government seems very, very pleased with the fact that, you know, illegal crossings into the UK are down versus last year, substantially down. As far as I can see, a lot of that seems to be driven by the EU's Frontex actually reducing flows into the EU generally. So this isn't necessarily a function of Labour policy, but they seem to be very pleased with themselves. Problem is, of course, all of the illegal migrants who've come here in the last few years are pretty much still here. You know, we don't substantively deport even those who don't get granted asylum, especially from countries like Afghanistan. So they haven't solved the problem at all. And now they are opening up all these new routes, which I think will be very dangerous. So despite all the talk of limited numbers, the reality of our system is once Afghan women and girls come here, they will be able to apply to the courts to get family reunification.
3: Yeah, yeah.
5: And they will be able to bring over their relatives. You know, we saw that earlier this year with the Palestinian woman who's brought over 18 of her family members. And these family reunification scams will essentially just allow vast numbers of these people to pour into the country. And I'm afraid the actual reality is Afghans and Palestinians are terrible migrant groups. They are almost always going to be a huge fiscal drain on the country they come to. They have high criminality. They're just not people we should be trying to open our doors.
3: Well, the Palestinian one, David, just to follow on from that, which is that, look, you know, in theory, a disabled Gazan child or something like that. I think there are many people in this country that would say, okay, if we're going to be taking some refugees, then that will qualify. But my concern is we've seen the footage from Gaza on October the 7th. Members of the public out there in the street. I mean, I went to a talk by a bloke who was held hostage by Hamas. He said that Hamas had to keep him safe from the Gazans at times there. Yeah, who's to say that some of these Palestinian so-called refugees we're bringing over are not actually Hamas enthusiasts?
5: Well, absolutely that risk exists. But also I would go further and say, let us imagine there's that disabled Palestinian child. No, we shouldn't allow them in. And the reason we shouldn't is because they will be used as an anchor to import their relatives. And we know that Palestinians are a disastrous migrant group. In 1992, Denmark brought in, I think, about 321 of them. And as of 2016, almost two-thirds have been convicted of at least one crime, 67 of them have been sent to jail, and almost 60% of them are on benefits. This is not a population which will bring benefits to our country. And I'm afraid when it comes to it, you know, that there are disabled children and suffering people all over the world. We have to govern this country in the interest of its people. That does mean being sometimes severe, saying unkind things, saying actually we do not want or need these people here.
3: When it comes to, as well, allowing various different charities and NGOs to have a say in this, look, I can only speak from my personal experience, both physically and also in some of the reporting that we've done on it. You know, I am pretty convinced that a lot of these charities, especially the smaller ones that operate around northern France, are basically

0: open border communist ideologues. And so giving yes, them sir. Any kind of say, and by the way, also sometimes very aggressive, right? Giving them a say in who we can bring to our country, I don't see why they should be involved, really.
1: I completely agree. I mean, this is going to create a Shabana wave, like the Boris wave. So in the Boris wave, we had a situation where companies, some of which didn't even have registration with the Care Quality Commission, were able to sponsor care visas, for example. So fraud was rampant and widespread. The Labour version under Shabana Mahmood is going to be granting these charities and NGOs the right to sponsor people to come to the UK. Of course it will be abused by these organisations who fundamentally don't believe that borders should exist. They think that, you know, no one is illegal. They always say that everyone should be allowed to come here. It's a terrible, terrible idea.
0: All right, well, on that cheery note, David, thank you very, very much. It's always a pleasure talking to you. Hopefully one day we'll maybe be able to talk about something having been done about this crisis. But as David Shipley there, as the investigative journalist focusing on migration issues, again, to reiterate, Shabana Mahmood is saying this is the right thing to do. The boat numbers are down. You know, we can do this more safe and legal routes. But coming up, all of tomorrow's newspaper front pages, the breaking news on the front of the eye. Well, it looks like it's the end of the triple lock. Are we going to get a big speech from Burnham tomorrow ending the triple lock? We'll discuss that when we come back.
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3: Weather looking good then?
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5: Hi there. It's quite cool and breezy if you're heading off to Turkey and Greece over the next few days, and particularly windy across the Aegean Sea. As well as that, the western parts of Iberia, particularly Portugal, will see this cold front bringing some heavy rain later on Tuesday, some really quite strong and gusty winds. Plenty of sunshine, though, for the rest of Spain. A few showers for Barcelona and the Pyrenees. Italy, though, mostly sunny and very warm indeed. Likewise for the Balkans, but still some showers for parts of Greece. And here, temperatures will remain below average over the next few days.
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6: Hello again. Very good evening to you. I'm here with your GB News weather update from the Met Office. As we go into tomorrow, be prepared for a bit of a chilly night across northern parts, but further south it's warmer, and it's going to be very warm indeed tomorrow in the southeast. High pressure currently dominating the story for much of the UK, which is why it's largely dry at the moment. But we do have some rain affecting southeastern areas. That will continue for a little while yet. And then overnight we're going to see a bit more cloud and some outbreaks of rain pushing up from the south across southern counties. Further north, it's a different story. Clearer skies allowing temperatures to drop quite low here. But in the south, where we have that cloud and that rain, we're actually going to see warmer air coming in. So temperatures will actually be rising through the early hours of tomorrow morning. So a pretty mild start to the day here. Quite a cloudy one, though. Pretty grey first thing. Some outbreaks of rain as well. Could be a little bit on the heavy side, but there will be plenty of dry weather too. A brighter start across northern England, Northern Ireland and parts of Scotland, albeit here there will be some cloud around, and as I mentioned, a chillier start here. Could even be a touch of grass frost in some prone spots. Through the day, the cloud and the outbreaks of rain initially across southern areas will edge further north, so central parts turning grey, a bit damp at times, and then by the middle of the afternoon, northern England, southern Scotland, Northern Ireland perhaps seeing a few spots of rain. The far north of Scotland staying dry, some sunshine here, and more sunshine developing across southern areas. And with that, and that warm air coming in from the south, temperatures here way above average for the end of September, highs of around 27, possibly 28 Celsius. Some heavy rain and some strong winds will push in from the west overnight into Wednesday, so Wednesday is going to be a wet start for many, and then that rain gradually clears away towards the east. Showers following in behind, but also some sunshine mixed in. More showers to come for both Thursday and Friday, but if you're already looking ahead to the weekend, well, early signs are for high pressure to build, turning things drier. Bye-bye.
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15: Britain is not just a geographical expression. We are a people bound together by history and culture that are distinctively British. 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
16: Everybody's welcome.

0: who could afford not to have it.
1: Yeah. Not massive percentages of super rich.
0: There are 13.2 million pensioners at the moment. I would imagine that there are some millions who probably could survive without the triple lock.
2: I was probably expecting a bit more out of John Healey today when it came to his actual economic plans, but, you know, whatever. But it's quite interesting here from Darren Jones, the former chief secretary to the Prime Minister. He said he's described the triple lock as a benefit to older people.
1: And it really isn't.
2: It's a benefit to older people. So, yeah, when it comes to this idea that Labour needs to cut benefits, you know, is that the way they view it? That the triple lock is a benefit that they can cut? Because I think when most people think of benefits, they think about, you know, people who are raking it in because they're claiming their kids got ADHD.
1: Pensions are not a benefit. They are an entitlement for people who have worked their whole lives and contribute to society. It's not a gift. The government isn't being generous. It's actually giving people what they are owed and what a system they
0: I think the government's signalled that it is going to look at, you know, do something about the benefits bill. It's already said that they want to see less people who are not working just given handouts and actually more support to get them into employment so that, you know, they don't need benefits. So, I think you're going to see some substantial inroads, and I hope there will be, from this government into the benefits
3: bill. I don't think we'll see that, but there is a fundamental point of principle here. If Labour politicians don't believe... politicians in general don't believe that, including all political parties, that benefit, employment support allowance, whatever benefits people are living on, should be eroded away by inflation. Why should the Prime Minister potentially be saying tomorrow in his speech that the pension, which the Labour Party apparently have described as a benefit, Carroll doesn't agree with them, the pension, it's all right for that to be eroded away for inflation. It's all right for pensioners to get poorer. It is completely wrong.
2: OK, well, so Cammy Badenoch has previously ruled out any changes to the triple lock. You've got Robert Jemrick here, Reform's economy spokesperson, saying it's outrageous whilst they are wasting tens of billions of pounds of nonsense. His position is slash the benefits bill, foreign aid and net zero subsidies. So you've got some clear water here, assuming that Andy Burnham goes on to say what is being reported that he'll say. You've got some clear water here emerging on at least a key issue there. But coming up, the Daily Mail's front page, PM to vow public control over energy, water and housing. I think it's that last bit, really, there, in light of what Emily Thornberry spoke about seizing people's properties, that will get a lot of people going. We'll discuss that when we come back.
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5: The Victoria and Commercial, a legendary Leeds pub in the heart of the city. The Grade 2 listed boozer boasts some of the best beers in Britain. To celebrate this, it's up for a top award.
6: That's just basically celebrating the beer that we serve, the beer selection that we have. It's a great honour, honestly, to be nominated for it because we do really care for the beer, we care for the customers that come and drink it.
5: The Great British Pub Awards shine a spotlight on the sector. A cause more important than ever during this tough time for hospitality.
6: It's a struggling industry and it's sad because tying into that sense of community, historically, pubs have always been that place, a third space where people from all over would come to connect with those around them. And I think it's one of those things where if you don't use it, you lose it.
4: GB News, the People's Channel. This is GB News, Britain's news channel.
7: Imagine waving your 18-year-old brother off to his first music festival, only for him to become seriously ill and die days later. Well, that's exactly what happened to Nicole Zografou's brother, George.
8: Well, he was in an induced coma for 5 days whilst we had no idea what was going on. They eventually did a brain scan to say he was catastrophically brain dead, it's the medical term, and they didn't know why, and it was after a few days of testing that they started to grow the bacteria that showed he had meningitis and he had type B, and then we had to switch his machine off 5 days later.
7: So it was only afterwards that they realised what he had passed away with, what he was ill with.
8: Yeah, he didn't present with, like, all the classic signs, but he still presented with sepsis of some sort, and that's why I do this.
4: GB News, the People's Channel. This is GB News, Britain's news channel.
9: 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Fleur de Ville Diana, an internationally acclaimed floral exhibition, is now open.

0: I absolutely have, and they wouldn't hesitate to do that.
1: Not the prison
0: because
1: cells.
0: I know from past experience, from covering countless cases like this, they hold people, and you know, under terrorism powers if they want to. And if they've released them, it's because they really just don't think that these guys pose a threat at the moment and they can be managed.
1: But you know,
2: I'm not getting the impression that they're not going to be prosecuted. They really care that much about the threat to British people. They're not securing the borders. Yeah. They're giving council houses to Hamas bodyguards and the wives. You know,
0: well, that's,
2: the wife
0: that's,
2: of,
0: a different, well, that's a different question.
2: But it, I mean, it's a different, yeah. but it's related. I mean, I really think I'd like a government that, you know, put British people's concerns first and did something. You know, if we could just have the barriers that they've got around the Houses of Parliament around everyone's house.
1: Do you know, but this, doesn't this raise questions as well about the security at RAS Fairford? There was no effective security around the perimeters of this RAF base, even though it's in a sensitive location, even though nearby villagers had been warned that they could be in danger and they had to be vigilant. There was no one monitoring the MOD phone, so when this farmer, this lady farmer, rang, no one answered the bloomin' phone. So where was the surveillance? We need to know what kind of security there was, and I'm guessing there's not much. And I guess the reason for that is security and surveillance costs money. And this government have made crystal clear it has no money for the defence of this country. And here is the perfect example.
3: Again, another baffling thing. You're looking at it on the front of the Independent there. Villagers near RAF base were told an attack was imminent before this so-called bomb plot. We're now led to believe that there were not viable explosives there. The US raised internally their own security at this base, some of which involved putting tractors or articulated
1: not that effective, is it
3: by,
1: really?
3: By the various the different entrances, the gates.
1: Not that
3: effective. And then you get these arrests. And I think it just seems slightly bizarre now to think, well, maybe these were just some lads stealing fuel or something.
2: I mean, it's like the wrong week.
3: Everything else seems to indicate that there's something going on. I mean, look, just zooming out on this, right? And again, this is all speculation. That's the territory we're in, unfortunately, at the minute. If this turns out to be an Iranian-backed plot of some sort, whether these lads knew they were involved in it or not, right? How serious is that for us? Because this is that. War with Iran territory? Is it just kind of espionage?
0: Look, of course it's serious, because we know that Iran has carried out plots and attacks in this country already. Yeah. So we know that. I mean, you know, people have been really seriously wounded by attacks from people working on behalf of the Iranian regime. So, you know, we know that, of course. I mean, it may well be, my sense is, that this may well come from some Iranian threat to sort of just disrupt, cause disruption, get everyone talking, anxious, terrified, whatever. And it's had that desired effect, even though the device wasn't viable. The five people just didn't.
1: But Danny, the next time there might be weapons, there might be explosives, and we will not have changed this way of operating. This is the way that our country operates. You know, it's interesting that this is happening here, not in America, because if this happened in America, those five guys would be in jail till God knows when. They wouldn't be released. But it's happening here in a soft-touch country where we don't arrest people for anything anymore.
3: We'll just play what was just... This is the very latest from our Defence Secretary. We'll react to this.
4: It's too early to make decisions around attribution. We're keeping all lines of inquiry open, including the possibility that these individuals may have been acting either knowingly or unknowingly on behalf of proxies or state-backed actors.
3: So that's what he's saying. The difficulty, I think, in the modern age with social media, with things being recorded, with things like, you know, they've managed to track this female farmer down. She's done a really lengthy interview today during which she's basically said that she's adamant that there were between 8 and 10 blokes there. They've scarped in different directions. No authority has been in touch with her since to just give her a call and say, can you tell us what you see? It's all very well and good people saying don't speculate. Well, what are we supposed to do in this situation? You know, and should the authorities be giving us the names, the kind of birthplaces of these people? Is it realistic in this day and age to be saying things like, oh, just wait for the facts? just waits for all the facts.
2: Yeah, I think there must be some facts available. I don't know if they're worried it's going to jeopardise some other part of the operation. We don't even know if these are undercover officers, and this is a bit of, you know, blue on blue. You know, they've got the wires crossed. I'm amazed they didn't rush in to arrest the farmer for racism after saying, you know, there are these men, these Middle Eastern looking men in my community. I think, you know, most of the time if you said that, you'd probably be hauled in front of the court yourself. In a vacuum, in an information vacuum, of course people are going to speculate, and the only way you can stop that speculation is by giving some information. Mm. Surely we could have a...
1: Why haven't they been named? If someone is arrested and questioned, the thing that normally happens is name, age and address. So why hasn't that happened?
0: No, that isn't the normal thing that happens. Name is not released on arrest. It's released on charge, not on arrest.
1: OK.
0: So it's only when there's...
1: No, it's...
0: Not anymore.
1: OK, in a situation... Well, when did that end?
0: Well, after the Cliff Richard case,
1: okay. Okay. Because in my 40 years as a journalist,
0: yeah,
1: it was
0: be.
1: Name,
0: used
1: age, and address.
0: Used to be, thing. Not now.
1: And if these are foreign nationals and they were born in a country that was, say they were born in Iran, I think the public have a right to know that.
2: Well, they've said they're British nationals, yeah. Apparently. I don't know what that means.
1: Well, some say they're foreign nationals as well.
0: And they live in London.
2: British national used to mean something, and now it just means somebody with a bit of paper.
1: Yeah, exactly. So they could be from wherever, and if they are from if they were born in another country, I think that's pretty relevant.
3: Well, I would hope that by this time tomorrow, or by the time I come on air at 9 PM tomorrow, we are furnished with some more information about about these individuals or potential motivations behind it or anything like that. But we will have to wait and see, won't we? Okay, a bit more on the news agenda this evening on tomorrow's front pages coming up.
5: This government is committed to maintaining the triple lock for the course of this parliament.
3: So, are the government about to U-turn on that triple lock? That appears to be the indication we're getting about Andy Burnham's conference speech tomorrow. 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Looking here at public control of energy, water and housing. What will that mean for you? We'll talk about that when we come back.
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8: I've been in Westminster for a long time, but I know that though power may be here, its effect on people's lives is across the whole of the country. 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That's State of the Nation, Monday to Thursday, 8 to 9 o'clock. 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
3: OK, welcome back. Well, the other big news on tomorrow's newspaper front pages is about the potential scrapping of the triple lock. And, I mean, the eye have gone for it. End of UK state pension triple lock moves a step closer. I'll give you their bullet points here and we'll throw it over to the panel. Chances of Labour dropping the triple lock from its next manifesto increase as trade unions soften their opposition. Mechanism is, quote, completely unsustainable in the long term, says a union source. Burnham will set out his vision for Britain at a speech tomorrow. Public waiting on detail of social care economy. Yeah, well, there you go. I mean, there's that. You've got it across the front of several of them. The Telegraph are reporting it as well. Might as well bring the Telegraph up. OK, Carol, you are bang in favour of the triple lock.
1: Completely in favour of the triple lock, yes. You know, this is a kamikaze move on the part of Burnham and the Labour Party. I mean, it's electoral suicide to talk about it and to then include it in the next manifesto. Not anyone over 60 or over 50 will ever vote for them if they do this. Now, the triple lock was brought in 2010 to prevent pensioner poverty, because for decades before that, pensioners were literally dying of starvation and dying of cold, and they had no money. And this was supposed to stop that. You know, the triple lock is not a gift. It's not an extra load of money. What it does is keep tabs with inflation for pensioners in terms of food, in terms of fuel, in terms of their expenses. It's not, you're not giving them a pay rise. And as Jake Berry pointed out in the section before this, you know, If you get inflation rises on your benefits, why can't you have inflation rises on your pension?
2: But the triple lock can go above inflation, because if inflation is
1: 2.5%, yeah, can't go above 2.5%. But you know,
2: no, it does. It goes with whatever's highest.
1: Yes,
2: wage
1: if that's the case, pensioners need more money. You know, there are 2.5 million pensioners in this country who depend on the state pension alone. I'm sick of hearing all this tosh about how there are millions of millionaire pensioners in this country. Some pensioners might live in a bigger house, but it doesn't mean they're millionaires, and it doesn't mean they're rich, and it doesn't mean they have pensions other than the state pension. You know, let anyone on this table try and live on 12.5 grand a year. You can't do it. That's 800 quid a month, 200 quid a week. Try doing it.
2: Yeah, but I mean, I think the triple lock is unsustainable because, I mean, it ratchets up with whatever's highest. So, you know, inflation could be at 1%, and the pensions are still going up at 2.5% or higher if wage inflation is higher.
1: Why should it
2: go up higher? Why should it go up higher than wage inflation?
1: Do you know why? Because what's happening was when you get wage inflation, you also have food inflation and you have fuel inflation, and that means pensions are going to be cold.
2: That's just inflation. You're just describing inflation.
1: Well, I'm describing particular kinds of inflation which affect pensioners. And the food and fuel one does adversely.
2: Yeah, but that's inflation. It's not wage inflation.
1: But why shouldn't, as a supposedly civilised society, we look after...
2: I'm not a civilised society. I don't want my money to go to old people.
1: Well, I do.
2: I want to keep it.
1: I really do. I want it to go to people who've worked all their lives and who've paid into
2: their
1: pension.
2: They're mugs. They're mugs for paying in.
1: Oh, are they?
2: The whole thing's a pyramid scheme.
1: Well, you're just messing now. You're messing now.
2: I think realistically, it needs to end. We understand that it needs to end. We're borrowing too much money for it to be sustainable. So at some point, we're not going to be able to borrow any more money.
10: This is exactly the debate that Andy Burnham wants to have. I mean, I don't believe that this is cast iron policy in the manifesto, but I think he wants to raise the debate and have the debate and see where it lands and see where public opinion lands on it. It will be popular with some people, and there is an argument to say that there are some pensioners who really don't need the comfort of the triple lock.
1: Mm. Not as many who do need it. No way.
3: I just wonder if it's going to be a little bit short-sighted from some of the younger generation who are saying that they want to scrap this? Because I get how in the short term they might feel the better off. However, we've got massive levels of youth unemployment. We've got a lot of these NEETs that we keep talking about, don't we? Not in education, employment or training. You've also now got a load of people that are coming out of university and they're fighting for graduate jobs.

0: motivate
1: 55-45, which is very close to the
0: it
1: vote.
0: It would motivate the other side. It would motivate a lot of people to vote against him. I voted Remain last time, but I'd definitely vote Leave this time, now that I've seen who it annoys.
2: I think it's fascinating, though, isn't it, to imagine if we were asked to go into a Europe that had Marine Le Pen or, you know... whatever he's called, Bardella or something, isn't it?
0: Yeah.
2: The AfD in charge of Germany, if there's a right-wing takeover in Spain, we've obviously got Italy, we've got Poland, etc. It's a very different EU if that happens. But anyway. Right, coming up, it's the question of our time. Apparently. Do men feel happier about their looks than women? It's on the front page. We'll find out the detail for you. I want to know what you feel at home. What's next?
3: I forecast a perfect holiday in the sun.
4: Weather looking good then?
3: For sure. And no worries about our travel insurance.
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6: Hi there. It's quite cool and breezy if you're heading off to Turkey and Greece over the next few days, and particularly windy across the Aegean Sea. As well as that, the western parts of Iberia, particularly Portugal, will see this cold front bringing some heavy rain later on Tuesday, some really quite strong and gusty winds. Plenty of sunshine, though, for the rest of Spain. A few showers for Barcelona and the Pyrenees. Italy, though, mostly sunny and very warm indeed. Likewise for the Balkans, but still some showers for parts of Greece. And here, temperatures will remain below average over the next few days.
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8: Oh, I'm absolutely made up, mate. 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I knew it. A couple of weeks ago, I thought, do you know what? Documentary coming out. Little bit of teasers on your Twitter. You know what I mean? The little bit in the film about, you know, life, feeling good. You know, you can make a mess one day and tidy it up tomorrow. That's right. Music makes people feel good. For me, in my life, there's only four M's that matter. And that's me mother, me missus, music, and me mates. That's it. That's all I want from life. But these have been with me for a long, long time. Since I had a tough time at school. Mm. You know what I mean? I discovered them.
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9: All I know is that from the time of covering the War of the Waleses, the death of Princess Diana, and actually being in Westminster Abbey, and my seat was facing the royal family. 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
10: Do you think it's fair that all these acts are just cancelling?
11: I think it's brilliant. I think it's brilliant that people would make a choice like that to say, if you aren't willing to accept the bare minimum of someone talking about Palestine, then I don't want to be part of your show.
12: Is it a bit sort of less than ideal, though? Because ideally, Chris, I suppose you'd want people to really look into the issue, to come to an understanding of the intricacies of the conflict. And ultimately, that doesn't seem to be what's going on here in the world of art and culture. What seems to be going on is you sort of have to pass a test act, as you might have done to hold a position in the British state a couple of hundred years ago.
11: I don't think when everyone was speaking out against apartheid South Africa in the 1980s and 90s that they had intricate understanding of the mechanisms of apartheid or even the full experience of people there.
7: GB News, the People's Channel.
2: All right, welcome back. So, just to round us off, we're going to bring up the front page of tomorrow's Times newspaper, and they're reporting that men, basically, feel happier with their looks than women. Men do not, in general, have a reputation for lingering in front of the mirror, it says. Oh, there we go. Ask my wife about that. Perhaps they do not need to. New research suggests that they are happier than women about their looks. But, Carol, you got the facts on this and some theories as well.
4: Well, I don't know if I've got facts. I've certainly got theories. This stuff about men not lingering in front of the mirror, well, that's tosh, because they do. Most men who look good do linger in front of the mirror for quite a long time. This idea that they don't linger because they don't need to, that they're very confident, they think they're attractive, that's also nonsense. This is a tale of arrogance.
2: Do they score themselves more?
4: Yes, they do. They do. They score themselves. They were asked, this is in this Norwegian study, they were asked to score their own looks, and most of the men scored themselves between 6 and 8% out of 10% to look good. Women, however, totally underestimated not only their IQ, but also their looks, and which is typical of my experience. Women do. Some of the most beautiful women on the planet don't accept that they're beautiful, don't think that they're beautiful, whereas guys who are very average-looking think they're fabulous.
2: But this is, to be clear, this is Norwegian men.
4: Well, no, it's not. It's just it is Norwegian men.
2: Yeah, but why are they
4: that different?
2: Because I think the Norwegians as a race do tend to be...
4: Oh, careful. Just bloody careful what you're going to say now.
2: Well, the average height, I think, is something like 6'2" or something.
1: The study says a gap between British people and who rate themselves less attractive than Americans, Australians, Canadians and South Africans. And it suggests that it's British modesty that may have some...
2: Yeah, well, possibly. Yeah. Realism.
0: I think it's the abundance of mirrors.
2: What would you rate yourself out of 10,
0: not.
2: Then, Leo?
0: Oh, yeah, I can rate myself. That's not for me to do. But I think the problem with women is women tear each other down. They make each other feel ugly. Women will recommend to each other that they get short haircuts, fully in the knowledge that that's going to make them less attractive, so men aren't going to be attracted to them.
4: This
0: is 100% true. Harvard study.
4: Women do not put each other down. Women support each other. Support each other all the time. That don't.
0: Well, where's you should the, support me. I'm a trans woman.
4: Where's the modesty with you guys? Where is it?
0: And also, looks don't matter so much to men. I think, women are attracted to status and power and money.
2: There are also certain physical things, and don't start going mad at me here, Carol. Right, there are also physical things that quite often, by the time a woman gets to 50, she might have had 3 kids, right? Has an impact on them. I haven't had to have 3 kids, have I? There are certain things, whereas, like you say, I think for blokes, we do have a slightly easier time of it.
4: There are lots of blokes who are 50 who look like they've had 3 kids.
2: Exactly, I agree with you. I'm just saying, but that's very much like, what's their excuse for that?
4: They're arrogant and they don't care how they look, but they still think they're fabulous. It doesn't mean they don't think they're fabulous just because they're 10 stones overweight and don't dress well.
2: I agree with you. I'm just saying, I'm trying to agree with you.
4: You're not making a very good job of it. You're not making it clear that you're trying to...
0: Women are attracted to confidence. So if you're a 50-year-old and you feel confident, women are going to be attracted.
4: Correct on that score. You can have a very average-looking man who, if he's confident, if he's funny, more importantly, they do very well with women.
2: Yeah. I noticed that Danny's done the sensible thing and largely stayed out of this conversation, which is good. He's kept his powder dry on this one. But there you go. Maybe it's just male arrogance or whatever it is.
4: Yes,
2: there we are.
4: That'll be it.
2: Right, I'm going to do a paper roundup now. So there you go, just to round us off. The Metro, something very odd going on. It's the RAF Fairford story. The Star, Trump surprised at release of RAF plot suspects. That's the fact they've been bailed. The Telegraph, Burnham signals end of triple lock ahead of his speech tomorrow at conference. The iPaper, end of UK state pension triple lock moves a step closer. The Express, scrap the triple lock and you will face a voters' revolt. The Sun, plots going on, PM. Again, it's the RAF case. The Independent, Burnham edges Labour closer to rejoining the EU. The Mail, PM to vow public control of energy, water and housing. The Mirror, taking back power. Same story, really. The Times, Labour split on prospects of ending the triple...
13: Today, clouds overhead, turtles in within. 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
14: Hello again. Very good evening to you. I'm here with your GB News weather update from the Met Office. As we go into tomorrow, be prepared for a bit of a chilly night across northern parts, but further south it's warmer, and it's going to be very warm indeed tomorrow in the southeast. High pressure currently dominating the story for much of the UK, which is why it's largely dry at the moment. But we do have some rain affecting southeastern areas. That will continue for a little while yet. And then overnight, we're going

0: Going to see a bit more cloud and some outbreaks of rain pushing up from the south across southern counties. Further north, it's a different story. Clearer skies allowing temperatures to drop quite low here. But in the south, where we have that cloud and that rain, we're actually going to see warmer air coming in. So temperatures will actually be rising through the early hours of tomorrow morning. So a pretty mild start to the day here. Quite a cloudy one, though. Pretty grey first thing. Some outbreaks of rain as well. Could be a little bit on the heavy side, but there will be plenty of dry weather too. A brighter start across Northern England, Northern Ireland and parts of Scotland, albeit here there will be some cloud around, and as I mentioned, a chillier start here. Could even be a touch of grass rust in some prone spots. Through the day, the cloud and the outbreaks of rain initially across southern areas will edge further north, so central parts turning grey, a bit damp at times, and then by the middle of the afternoon, Northern England, Southern Scotland, Northern Ireland perhaps seeing a few spots of rain. The far north of Scotland staying dry, some sunshine here, and more sunshine developing across southern areas, and with that and that warm air coming in from the south, temperatures here way above average for the end of September, highs of around 27, possibly 28 Celsius. Some heavy rain and some strong winds will push in from the west overnight into Wednesday, so Wednesday is going to be a wet start for many, and then that rain gradually clears away towards the east, showers following in behind, but also some sunshine mixed in. More showers to come for both Thursday and Friday, but if you're already looking ahead to the weekend, well, early signs are for high pressure to build, turning things drier. Bye-bye.
1: Today, clouds overhead, total zen within. 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
2: 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Entrance must be 18 or over. Lines close at 4 p.m. on the 23rd of October. Please check the closing time if listening or watching on demand. Good luck.
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2: Hello, are you the famous Sue? The whole crew hit me here now. 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
9: Good morning, good evening, live from Washington, D.C. This is Bev Turner on GB News with the stories that are shaping Great Britain and the United States of America tonight. Put that pint down, you extremist. Labour Minister says that visions of Britain based on war mail, pubs and black Labradors are apparently a far-right fantasy that never really existed. Has anyone told the Prime Minister?
10: That's it.
11: Yeah.
10: Keep doing that.
9: There he was, pulling a pint. Now, Trump has been stunned by bail. Five men suspected of preparing a terrorist act near RAF Fairford have been released on bail, leaving President Trump questioning that decision.
12: I'm surprised that they released them. I wouldn't have done that. Look, they've been very good. They worked with us very closely. We know everything about them. We would not have released them.
9: And Mahmood's migration retreat. Labour's migration crackdown is being reworked after pressure from inside the cabinet and across the back benches. Has the left won again?
13: So as we tackle the gangs and reduce the incentives that draw people here illegally, we are also opening new, capped, safe and legal routes.
9: Patriotism paid for by the taxpayer. The White House is spending taxpayer cash here in America to air an ad almost identical to a campaign promotion. But is it public service broadcasting or political propaganda? We're going to go head to head on that. From frosty to friendly? Well, maybe. Chagos, Iran and the Falklands have strained relations, but the special relationship might just have survived its rocky patch.
14: Friendship with America is the closest alliance of any two nations on Earth, and we will always stand together.
9: I'm Bev Turner. This is The Late Show Live.

very good evening to you. Thank you very much for joining us. Joining me this evening in Washington is my panel, Senior Research Fellow at the Heritage Foundation, Simon Hankinson, and Democrat strategist Richard Goodstein. And in London, we have Labour commentator Simon Nash and former Conservative Minister Tom Persglove. Thank you all very much this evening, gentlemen. Good to see you. My last week on Late Show Live, so make sure it's a good one. Behave yourselves there in Paddington. Thank you, Simon, for that shocked look on your face. Let's move on to our breaking news story tonight. Britain has officially lost the plot. A government minister says that she lies awake at night worrying about the far right. Fair enough. So what terrifying vision is haunting her dreams? Well, it's a pub, a pint of warm ale, and a black Labrador. I'm not even joking. It doesn't sound that scary to me. This is Labour's nature minister, and she says that could form what she's calling part of a very far-right, nostalgic vision of Britain. And apparently that vision never even existed. This is according to her. There's just one problem with that. Bring in former Prime Minister John Major. Do you remember his infamous quote? Britain, he said, will still be the country of long shadows on county grounds, warm beer, invincible green suburbs, and dog lovers. Oh dear, warm.

0: Beer dog lovers, and that was 33 years ago. Now, John Major wasn't describing some sinister extremist movement. He was describing Great Britain. And today, Labour Nature Minister Jenny Riddle-Carpenter says that she fears the far right will fight the next election using a nostalgic vision of rural Britain that, she says, never really existed. And her examples were a pub, warm ale, a black Labrador, and fox hunting imagery. You couldn't make it up. Although apparently John Major obviously did. Someone alert the authorities. The former Prime Minister has been radicalised. Now let's just take a quick look at who is making these comments. So Jenny Riddle-Carpenter grew up in Suffolk. She went to private school. She studied history and politics. And then she did a master's in Islamic history and topped the whole thing off with an MBA from Henley Business School. It's quite the CV. She's quite posh. Some might say she's the ultimate champagne socialist. I, for one, cannot work out what she's trying to say with this, because, by the way, there are a few problems with this supposedly mythical Britain that she talks about. Around 9.5 million people live in the rural settlements of the UK. That is according to the 2021 census. The Black Labrador, well, they're in real trouble. Apparently, there are nearly 30,000 new registrations last year, making it the country's most registered breed. That is an awful lot of extremists. But here's where it gets even better, because listen to how Sir Keir Starmer once described the countryside.
1: The togetherness of the countryside, that is the best of British. And to be honest, it's just as well, because you need it.
0: The best of British. And apparently, this is one of those things that I do stay awake at night about. Really? You are Britain's nature minister. Surely there are other things in the countryside capable of ruining a night's sleep. Flooding, farmers struggling, rural crime, village pubs closing. Instead, it's watch out for the Labrador. It is an extraordinary route to start, because nobody sensible believes that Britain is frozen in 1953. The countryside changes, the country changes, and politicians are perfectly entitled to challenge romanticised versions of the past. But if you're trying to warn Britain about the far right, perhaps don't make your villains the pub, the pint, and the Labrador, especially when you insist that that Britain never really existed. So tonight, if you're watching us with a black Labrador asleep at your feet and a pint, don't panic. You're not automatically far right. But judging by the state of British politics, I'd keep an eye on that Labrador. With me now is political commentator Benedict Spence. Benedict, thank you for joining us this evening, this morning there in the UK. What do you think she was trying to say, this woman, Jenny, with this statement? Is she sort of suggesting that maybe the countryside is a sort of bastion of diversity and we've just got to move on and accept that?
2: I mean, isn't this all rather amusing, given that earlier on this year we had reports being pushed on us that actually the countryside needed to change because it was institutionally racist and it wasn't welcoming to diverse people because it had all of these very old-fangled ways and people wouldn't move on from the past. So which is it? I'd like to know, is the countryside very old-fashioned and full of white people walking their dogs? Because you have to remember, as part of that report, we were told that dogs were very unwelcoming to some people from the city. Or is it, in fact, that it has always, as you say, been a home of diversity and basically the urbane and liberal progressives? I'd like to know which one it is. It's curious, actually, because Jenny Riddle-Carpenter, this minister, she was actually born and brought up not far from where I'm from in East Anglia, in rural Norfolk, and she was from rural Suffolk, in a village called Martlesham, which is a picture postcard village, which is one of those places centred around the village green, the village pub. And then she went to school at Woodbridge School, which is, again, a school that my school played at rugby. They weren't very good. She wasn't on the team, obviously. But the point is, it's in a very rural setting. You get off the train at Woodbridge. It doesn't take long to get there from London. You just go past Ipswich. It is one of those places where you get off the train, you breathe in, the air is fresh, and there's lots of people, yes, walking their dogs, sitting outside pubs, having a jolly old time. She comes from this stereotypical kind of background. So to say that it never really existed, I mean, I don't know what sort of traumatic experience she must have had in her upbringing to have forgotten her entire childhood and schooling, but I suspect she is telling a lie.
0: And to be honest, Benedict, I think the reason that it will scare people, her sentiment, is

0: as a frustrated.
1: Your voice.
0: Lots of you guys getting in touch.
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14: Welcome back to The Late Show Live. So the White House is spending taxpayer cash to air that advert you've just seen there. And many are saying that it's too much like a campaign ad, but it's public service broadcasting or political propaganda going on there. We're going to go head to head on that in just a little while. But first, a GB News alert. The five men who were arrested on Sunday on suspicion of explosive and terrorism offences near the RAF Fairford military base in the Cotswolds have been released on bail. The men, who we understand are British, remain under investigation as multiple lines of inquiry are being explored. Police are also investigating whether proxies or individuals working on behalf of any foreign state might have been involved. However, President Trump has tonight criticized the decision to release the suspects.
15: I would have said, don't let them have bail, cashless bail. I wonder, is it cashless bail, I guess? That was one of the problems that we had, which started the whole mess of crime, and we're ending cashless bail. But over there, I'm surprised that they released them. I wouldn't have done that. Look, they've been very good. They worked with us very closely. We know everything about them. We would not have released them.
16: So you said it might be, Iran might be. Can you elaborate on that?
15: Well, I don't know. I'd rather not. I mean, I know the answer. I can be very specific, but I'd rather not say it. But
14: breaking tonight, The Independent is reporting that villagers near the base were told that an attack was imminent days before the suspected bomb plot. With me now is Senior Research Fellow in European Affairs, Pat McCarthy. Good evening, good morning to you, Pat. Good to see you. So what we're wondering now is whether the authorities were aware of this attack and how many days before, and what does it tell us, Paul, about the threat that might be faced by the UK?

0: Well, good to be with you, Bev. Britain faces quite a few threats from overseas, particularly from Iran and Russia. So it is not surprising that there would be information linking overseas actors to possible terrorist activities, whether it's this one or many other incidences in the past. So we don't know because the information is not out there. We're hearing these reports. But it is quite clear that there are outside actors that want to do Britain harm and want to do the United States harm, and indeed want to do Israel harm as well.
1: We don't know the details of this, and obviously this is an active case in the UK. We have to be a little bit careful about it, Paul. But I suppose one of the questions that people ask in the event of any terror plot like this is whether anybody involved in this arrived on a small boat. We have no evidence of that in this case, and we understand that these five men that have been arrested are all British citizens. But it does play into the idea, Paul, that when you have individuals arriving in your country with no papers and you don't know who they are, it renders us vulnerable, doesn't it, to having people amongst us in our midst who might wish us harm.
0: Absolutely. You're in one category, you're talking about illegal migrants who are in the country illegally, who often are not working or getting involved in criminal activity. But then you also have citizens of the country who may fall prey or actively support foreign interests. I don't know if that's the case here. We don't have this information, but it is completely conceivable based on U.S. experience that nationals of the country could fall under the influence of a foreign power. So what this underlines is that vigilance is absolutely necessary, that we can't keep foreign adversaries outside of our borders. They become a matter of homeland defense, of national security of the homeland. And I think this underlines that issue.
1: What I do know from a source here in DC as well, Paul, is that the British government and the American government are very much seeing this as a successful operation between the two countries. It's further evidence that this relationship between our two nations is getting better, isn't it? That this was thwarted.
0: Yes, I think we're working hand in hand, and the U.S. and the U.K. In this sphere, in the intelligence sphere, have been working very well together for years, if not decades. So this is another example where the U.S. and the U.K. working together. We're talking about a base which houses U.S. long-range bombers that are active in the Iran campaign. And we're talking about a also British sovereign territory. So it's really, really important that the U.S. and the U.K. Work very closely together, as they have been.
1: Okay, Paul. Thank you so much. Paul McCarthy there from the Research Fellow in European Affairs. Thank you so much, Paul. Now, let me bring my guests in on this. Am I talking to my guests about this? I'm not sure whether I am or not. They're doing this for a year. Apparently, I can. It's only been a year. I'm still asking questions like that live on air. Right, let me ask you both. Richard, let me come to you first then on this. It is seen as a successful security operation between our two countries. That, I think, is the best thing, the most positive thing we can take from this.
2: Especially after President Trump was so critical of the UK and other countries for not coming to the US aid around Iran. The fact that we can still have this kind of collaboration is wonderful, kind of reassuring that, you know, putting the kind of verbiage aside, that we can actually act meaningfully together. I was, you know, President Trump's right in terms of releasing these people, but it kind of assumes that we had evidence that we just don't know that they had against them. Let's not forget that when Charlie Kirk was shot, there was a man who was arrested there and who our own FBI director said was a principal suspect. And

0: but also take up arms, shun the enemies of Allah, and don't take Jews or Christians as friends. When does extremist rhetoric cross the line? We'll tell you what that's all about in just a moment. This is The Late Show Live, only on GB News.
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0: Welcome back to The Late Show Live. I am Beth Turner. Still to come, you will not believe how many Americans say they would support using physical force to stop President Trump from being president. But first of all, let's delve into some of the main stories on the front of tomorrow's newspapers, starting with the front page of The Express, which reports that campaigners have warned Andy Burnham could face a revolt if he scraps the pension triple lock. Now, that follows reports that the Prime Minister will signal the end of the state pension triple lock in his speech at the Labour Party conference later today. Let me go to my London guests on this, because frankly, boys, the triple lock is a little bit baffling to Americans and frankly some Brits as well. But when you talk about the triple lock, it slightly goes over American heads because it's a slightly strange concept. But it's very controversial, Tom, isn't it, in the UK, because Andy Burnham wants to spend, and pensions take a huge amount of taxpayer money. Is this a battle that he can win?
25: I think that he has potentially bitten off more than he can chew on this one, and he should really have studied what happened in those first few weeks of Keir Starmer's administration, where they went hell for leather on winter fuel and then very quickly had to reverse ferret on that because the backlash was enormous. Labour MPs were getting grief in their surgeries and on doorsteps and out and about in their constituencies. And I fully suspect that if he pursues this particular